0: HCA stands in defense of our colleagues at CNN, MS Now, and Politico, who are being singled out for doing their jobs. In other news, three people are seriously injured after a car crashes into a trash truck on Highway 155. Georgia State Patrol tells WSB a Mercury Grand Marquis hit a Republic Services trash truck near Old Griffin Road. The driver and passenger of the Grand Marquis are hospitalized with serious injuries, and officials say the truck driver is also seriously injured and in the hospital. Meanwhile, construction is underway in Milton as a new phase of the Big Creek Greenway Connection project begins. Project manager Rob Del Roth says they will be widening the sidewalks on Cogburn Road and Webb Road,
1: primarily linking the existing schools that are on the corridor, like Kingsridge Christian School, access to Cambridge High School, churches along the corridor, subdivisions along the corridor.
0: He says once this project is done, along with trails on Morris Road and McGinnis Ferry Road, walkers and bike riders will be able to get to the Big Creek Greenway without driving. In other news, newly obtained email shows rules around how non-English ballots in three metro Atlanta counties are on the minds of top officials at the Department of Homeland Security.
2: The documents obtained through a DNC lawsuit and reviewed by WSB specifically mention Gwinnett, Cobb, and DeKalb counties. All three provide non-English ballots to voters. Ahead of the midterms, the White House has been turning up the rhetoric around election security and non-citizen voting. In a statement, a DHS spokesperson tells WSB that ICE has no plans to target polling locations. They say the agency conducts intelligence-driven, targeted enforcement. Jonathan O'Brien, 95.5 WSB.
0: The state of Colorado says some private water systems were recently attacked. We have details from correspondent Luke Barr.
3: Foreign actors targeted small private water providers in Colorado, according to the governor's office. The two incidents consisted of individuals changing equipment settings and disabling remote access and alarms, according to Colorado Governor Jared Polis. The systems impacted service for less than 200 people each. Now, the office doesn't say who is behind these attacks, but they do say they're aware that any activity targeting water systems around the country did occur.
0: Now, Betty White's estate is in the center of a legal issue over the money she wanted to allocate for the Los Angeles Zoo. Correspondent Alex Stone explains.
4: When she died in 2021 at the age of 99, her will was written to send money to the zoo through a nonprofit called the Greater Los Angeles Zoo Association. Back then, the group worked with the LA Zoo. Now it does not. The two had a falling out. Now it gets stuck in court. Her estate is asking a judge to make it so the money goes directly to the LA Zoo as Betty White wanted.
0: And an investigation is underway into what caused the F-16 fighter jet to crash in northern Michigan. The jet was engaged in a training exercise for the Texas Air National Guard. The pilot was able to eject and no one was hurt. Correspondent Alex Perez says there's a possibility there could have been some sort of bird strike.
5: The aircraft bursting into a ball of flames and not far from a home in rural Blair Township, south of Traverse City, a giant plume of black smoke rising.
6: Holy cow, is he flying? That's another explosion.
5: A pilot of another plane reporting the crash to air traffic control, signaling a bird strike.
0: It's 8:04 now, time for live team coverage of traffic and weather. Let's check in with Isabella Rodriguez in the WSB 24-hour traffic center.
7: Heads up, if you are planning to use the west side perimeter, we're seeing a full closure of 285 north and southbound from Cascade Road and Langford Parkway. If you're heading on 285 north, make sure to take exit 5 to detour onto Langford Parkway, then the downtown connector. And if you're heading south, make sure to detour onto exit 10 onto I-20 to then take the downtown connector. We're also still seeing some slowdowns on 285 northbound right past Flat Shoals Road. A crash there has cleared onto the right shoulder, but the delays remain as the traffic recovers. From the Triple Team Traffic Trustdale.com Traffic Center, 95.5 WSB.
8: I'm WSB meteorologist Christina Edwards. Hot and humid for this evening. Monitoring for scattered rain showers and thunderstorms, some of which could produce some heavy downpours as well as some damaging wind gusts. Lows tonight in the low 70s. Tomorrow, starting off partly cloudy, climbing to a high of 95. Scattered rain showers and thunderstorms for tomorrow afternoon, mainly after 2 o'clock and into the evening hours.
0: 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I'm Jordan Brown, 95.5 WSB.
9: Shelly with the show, live, local, topical, and relevant. Let's go to Bill Crane is on with us. Hey, Bill.
10: Good evening, Shelley. How are you?
9: Wonderful, wonderful. All right, let's start off with the poll that came out earlier this week. I've been waiting all week to talk to Bill Crane about this poll. I spoke, Carolyn Bordeaux and I spoke about it earlier this week, but I wanted to get your thoughts on a Rasmussen poll that dropped this week. Let's first start off with the Ossoff Collins. Ossoff up by 9.
10: I'd say he's probably in double digits. I'm looking at the trend.
9: Wait. You can't just say that willy-nilly. You think
10: I
9: it's,
10: can too. Let me finish the point and then shoot it apart.
9: No, I'm not shooting it down. I'm just laughing because you're like, oh, my God, this is worse than the showing. Go ahead.
10: I believe Senator Ossoff will win the race by low double digits, and the reason I think is it's the combination of the enthusiasm gap and independents completely not feeling at home voting for most, not all, but most Republicans. I think Rick Jackson has a good shot with some of them, and I believe Rick Jackson still, as the Rasmussen poll probably understates, has a lead in this race as well. But what I think we're seeing in the trend data is in the increasing nationalization of this election cycle, which right. typically does not happen in midterm elections. Midterm elections tend to be much more all politics is local, what's happening in my state, what's happening in my district. But and again, this is not what the Republican Party would like, and other than the president saying, pretend I'm on the ballot. Yeah, there are a lot of Republican incumbents who don't want that to be the case, who won't say it, but feel that way.
9: Right.
10: But the reality is, and I'm sure we'll get to some of it tonight, the sort of are you kidding me moment every day out of the White House for the last several weeks, including the miniature convention in Dallas last week. Republicans who are completely aligned with the White House every lockstep of the way are finding that's not resonating beyond the MAGA base.
9: Absolutely.
10: And not even within the GOP.
9: Right.
10: So
9: that's true. And what I find interesting is every time, like, so for instance, you've got on the one hand, you've got my side, the Republican side, trying to tie every Democrat candidate to El Saeed and Hassan Piker, right? And the commies.
10: They're all communists.
9: Right,
10: yeah,
9: they're all communists. Yeah. They're all DSA and all of this stuff. But at the same time, while we're doing that, we're also ignoring the things that are being said on our side. And I just think that the things that are being said on our side, people are not responding to the Democrats or communists. They're responding to, huh? What do you mean you're deporting everybody? What do you mean the Hispanic lady in a 75%?
10: What do you
9: Hispanic?
10: Mean gas is $404 right. and say I'm paid $100 for a tank of gas?
9: Yeah. Right. That's not a problem.
10: No, gas prices don't matter.
9: Right.
10: They're just, you know, a nuisance. When I saw in the Wall Street Journal yesterday, I have known Karl Rove since the late 1980s.
9: I wanted to bring that up. Go ahead. I'm sorry.
10: I met him through the College Republicans. Ralph Reed, who was a colleague of mine at the University of Georgia, if anybody could still call him a rhino, I'd like to meet him. But Ralph Reed was leaving the university, went up to work for Carl at the College Republicans National Organization in Washington. He had yet, obviously, to make the connection with the Bush family. He is a classic conservative, fiscal conservative, business conservative, smaller government conservative, not so much, though, a late conversion social conservative.
9: Right.
10: But he is as Republican as the advisors come. He's as Republican as James Carville is a Democrat.
9: Right.
10: He's breaking with the party over a candidate who made some pretty overtly racist statements on the back of a football game this past weekend. But he just says, I can't tolerate that. And
9: right.
10: he didn't say I'm right up and down the ticket in every race. He said, I'm voting for a Democrat. But the point he was trying to make is at the top of the party, really since 2016, we have someone whose inconsistencies or consistency to demonstrate disdain for different parts of the American people. He can't stomach that anymore. And nor can the Bush family. They're just a lot quieter about it. And you know, I think he makes a good case to basically say, wake up.
9: Right.
10: Before it is too late, wake up.
9: And he's gotten criticism, too. And let's be clear, when I first saw the headline, because it was Karl Rove and it was out of Texas, I thought he was voting for Tallarico. But
10: yeah,
9: when
10: it's
9: you
10: not
9: read
10: even about that
9: right,
10: race.
9: Right. He's just talking about the railroad commissioner.
10: Their equivalent of the public service.
9: Right. Exactly. And so what's interesting to me is the pushback. Karl Rove is getting called a rhino. Can you address the idea now that Karl Rove would be a rhino? Like, imagine how far the right is gone to where Karl Rove is considered a rhino by many in the movement.
10: I've had people in recent months tell me that George Bush, George Bush Sr., and Ronald Reagan were rhinos. So I'm not sure. I mean, it's one of the reasons, and you and I have had this conversation off air, that several years ago I stopped calling myself a Republican. And I became first a libertarian. Now I am an independent. I found that it's better, it's safer for me. And I'm talking about my personal life, not my political analysis. To make these decisions based on what the candidates are speaking to, what their personal background is, what their track record is in life, than it is to kind of take either party lock, stock, and barrel. So that's the choice I've made.
9: Absolutely. But, and I did not know that, quite honestly. You just came on as political analyst, but I have kind of made that same move on my own. And so just we're kind of making the same move based on the same observations that we're seeing. And like I tell people, it's for me, it's not necessarily all the president. For me, it's the people that defend him every single day, every single move. Those are the people.
10: People that want the $5,000 check who will cut off somebody's Medicaid. It's the people that not only defend everything the president says, but will come at you with a three-dimensional. There's no defense for what's going on with the Kennedy Center. There's no defense for some of the personal attacks that have occurred. There's no defense for vilifying national media outlets that don't happen to agree with them and basically banning them from the White House. They'll still cover the administration. They just won't be at the press briefings anymore. It's just insane.
9: Right.
10: And I know that people will say that I'm somehow now a Democrat.
9: Right.
10: And
9: welcome to the club.
10: No.
9: It's okay. Welcome to the club. But here's what's interesting. It's fascinating to me because when you call Karl Rove a rhino, you have moved to very much way to the right. And that's what's pushing the rest of us out. Let's move on.
10: In Texas, you would not have had without his help.
9: Right.
10: Not just the Bush family. John Cornyn, Governor Abbott, Rick Perry,
9: right.
10: Kay Ivey. I mean, you literally can go back to 1988 would be the last time he wasn't critically involved in a statewide election that helped get the standard bearer and grow that party to the position of majority it has enjoyed for the last 20-something years with both chambers of the legislature and the governor's office.
9: Let's talk about bottoms. Story comes out that Ad Impact is in the AJC is showing that she has only $42,000 of advertising money reserved between now, I think, and November, which is not a lot of money to be spending in Georgia. Georgia's probably one of the most expensive states to run in based on our media pricing and just everything else.
10: Based on the Atlanta media market, yeah.
9: Yeah, right, because Atlanta's a top 10 market. So talk to me about where she stands, and is this a good thing? And why I'm asking a question like that is she's effectively tied with Rick Jackson in this Rasmussen poll. Does it bode well that she's tied and she has really effectively no money?
10: So the best news she got this week was Senator John Ossoff and the PACs that support him are transferring $3.5 million to the state party's turnout efforts to be used and spent as the state party sees in the races it chooses to.
9: Now, that's an interesting distinction. I'm sorry to cut you off, but that's an interesting distinction that the money's going to the state party and not to her campaign. Do you think that's something to pay attention to?
10: I think it's going essentially to both, but it's a little harder to take federal money legally.
9: Gotcha. Understood.
10: And give it to a state candidate.
9: Okay, gotcha.
10: In that amount, so
9: understood.
10: You give it to the party. So I think most of it will be spent on the governor's race.
9: Okay, gotcha.
10: I mean, I don't know that for a fact, but I know from having been in federal races before, it's very difficult to transfer lump sum dollars from federal. So that's good news both for Ossoff's confidence in her and his belief in the length of his coattails and what they may do down ticket. I will point out that Kamala Harris spent $1 billion,
9: right,
10: and Donald Trump spent somewhere around $330 million.
9: Right.
10: The person who spends the most does not necessarily. Now they got a lot of other advantages, but that doesn't mean they'll win. The messages have a lot to do with it. The candidate has a lot to do with it. So I still think, and it's hard even with these better polling organizations like Rasmussen. I can't get to their county by county, and by that I mean I need to know to assess this race how former Mayor Lance Bottoms is doing in four counties.
9: Right.
10: Fulton, DeKalb, Cobb, and Gwinnett, because my sense is I don't see a lot of yard signs.
9: Right.
10: I don't see a lot of billboards. I don't see banners like I live in DeKalb County. There are still Stacey Abrams signs in people's yards.
9: Right.
10: There are still Stacey Abrams murals in parts of Decatur. This is not that kind of enthusiasm.
9: Right.
10: They're not going to have that kind of campaign, even with the enthusiasm aimed at the White House.
9: And, you know, and it's interesting you say that because I'm not seeing it either. Where I'm seeing it is from a handful of people on social media driving, and they're consistently, I talked about it earlier in the show, consistently.
10: And I heard it, and I agree with you, particularly about attacking the foster kids. That's
9: right.
10: Stupid.
9: But consistently attacking race and color, as opposed to, because you're not bringing in any moderates, and I just don't see, and I think Republicans kind of sense this in the primaries. This is why they were hoping that former Mayor Bottoms would be the nominee, because I don't sense that excitement on the ground that I saw in Stacey's, especially Stacey's first run, but in her second run as well. I don't see that here. I just see it amongst.
10: I saw it for Warnock.
9: Right. Yes, I see
10: both
9: it.
10: Both of his. Right. So yes. and then. People, the non-existent memories, do we remember how effective when Barack Obama chided black men about not supporting Kamala Harris's campaign, how effective that was?
9: Right.
10: Because Donald Trump got a record percentage of African-American male vote back to, for a Republican, back to Dwight Eisenhower.
9: Right, exactly. And that was before the turn. We saw the numbers, and that we can't say that posture or that position of Barack Obama didn't push more to Donald Trump.
10: Well, that's what I'm saying. I don't think you can shame people into voting a certain way. You can take an issue that they care about and motivate them. You can cause them to sit on their hands. You can cause them to be fearful. You can cause them to hate the other guy. But to basically go, you're bad, you're evil, unless you do this. I don't understand that as a strategy.
9: Absolutely. So let me ask you this. That being said, do you think that is part of the lack of enthusiasm that we're both seeing on the ground for Keisha Lance Bottoms? Because I'm seeing there is not a lack. I mean, there is not a lot of excitement.
10: I also think, like the Kasim Reed clip that you were sharing, there's memory. The latter part of that 4 years for the city of Atlanta was not great, and you can overlook it, and you can look past it if you're a really solid Democrat and say, but that's still better than what I think Rick Jackson will be, what a billionaire will be. But when a race is run that's just classist about money,
9: right?
10: I think it's desperate, and I think it's not dissimilar from the the Collins campaign playing at John Ossoff wearing makeup.
9: Right?
10: Do we want to talk about the budget for makeup in the White House?
9: Right. Right, my man.
10: Or the amount of hairspray? Or the damage done to the ozone layer?
9: Bill Crane always joins me on Fridays, my friend. Have a wonderful weekend.
10: Personal privilege?
9: Absolutely. Go ahead.
10: Happy 6th birthday to my grandsons, the Mighty Mites, Carter and Callan Carson, who turned 6 today, who were born at just over a pound and 2 pounds 6 years ago and are now healthy and happy and in their kindergarten years and loving life.
9: Happy birthday, guys. Love you to death. Bell Crane, we'll talk to you next week. Have a wonderful weekend and have a great grandpa birthday party with your grandsons, my brother.
10: Take care. I appreciate it. We'll
9: talk to you later. God bless.
10: Bye.
9: Bill Crane, every Friday. We'll be right back.

0: 819 from the Chustdale.com Traffic Center. Heads up, if you were planning to use the West Side Perimeter this evening, we're seeing a complete shutdown at 285 northbound and southbound from Cascade Road to Langford Parkway. If you're heading on 285 southbound, make sure to detour off on exit 10 to make your way onto I-20 to use the downtown connector. And if you're on 285 northbound, make sure to use exit 5 onto Langford Parkway to make it onto the downtown connector. Right now, we're seeing some slowdowns on the east side perimeter. 285 southbound, as you're making your way out from Clarkston, you'll be tapping the brakes as you approach I-20. I'm Isabella Rodriguez, Triple Team Traffic, 95.5 WSB.
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2: 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Can't wait to see the Dogs on the road this Saturday at Arkansas. 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
10: Shelley with the show, live, local, topical, and relevant. Coming up next, oh, we've got a new segment starting this Friday. Movie man Mike Clark joins me. About 8:47, he's going to join me to break down the upcoming movies that are coming out this weekend, streaming ideas, things for you to watch. So we're going to do that every Friday. Movie man Mike Clark joins me at the last segment of the show. I stole him from my good friend down in Florida. I stole him from his show. Just plucked him from his show. But movie man Mike Clark joins me the last segment of the show to talk about movies. I told you already that Neely is fantastic. If you're a Reacher fan, you've got to watch Neely. It really is good writing, good character development, good writing. And I don't know, I'll be honest with you guys, I think I have a celebrity crush on Neely. I do. I told my woman that. I said, honey, is this all right? Can I? And she said it was all right because, you know, it's a celebrity crush. But I don't know. There's something about her. That's just she can fight and shoot, and she's a sniper in her skills and hand-to-hand combat skills and just, you know, celebrity crush or Neely. So when we come back, I want to talk about these media bans for Donald Trump. You heard Bill Crane bring it up, but I do want to talk about it because I'm troubled by it. I'm troubled by it. And we'll be right back. It's the Shelley Winter Show.
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18: It's 8:30. I'm Jordan Brown. Our top story. Hundreds of people have gathered around the Kennedy Center in Washington, D.C. in opposition to President Trump's takeover of the memorial and his threat to demolish it. Activists are forming a human chain around the building, demanding that President Trump be removed as the Kennedy Center chairman and demanding that the center be preserved without the Trump name on the building.
19: What? You can either join hands now or join hands as you get around the Kennedy Center, but we're going to show that we are here to protect this space, to take care of this house, and let's go. Let's hands around the Kennedy Center, darlings.
18: In other news, three people are seriously injured after a car crashes into a trash truck on Highway 155. Georgia State Patrol tells WSB a Mercury Grand Marquis hit a Republic Services trash truck near Old Griffin Road. The driver and passenger of that Grand Marquis are hospitalized with serious injuries. Officials say the truck driver is also seriously injured and in the hospital. Meanwhile, a scam alert from Fulton County. Crooks posing as bondsmen or jail officials are targeting families of people recently been booked into jail.
20: It's a quick-moving scam with its targets being contacted about their loved ones at the jail before the detainee has even made contact. Fulton County Sheriff's investigators say the thieves call a relative or emergency contact using a variety of claims. They say there's a medical issue or outbreak at the jail or some type of missed court date or other fees which must be paid. They demand money for the person's release through cash apps and untraceable payments. The sheriff's office advises hang up and use the resident welfare check on the FCSO's app if you need to see about a locked up loved one. Veronica Waters, 95.5 WSB.
18: In other news, a fight at a Metro Atlanta high school activates a school lockdown. Druid Hills High School principal Michael Costas says several students were involved in a physical altercation on campus Wednesday. Students had to be separated by campus security and school staff. Costas says the school was temporarily placed on a level one lockdown during the incident. It's unclear whether any students were injured in the fight or what consequences they face. But Costas says the school has a strict policy against physical altercations. Now a man is going to prison for a deadly shooting 2 years ago at a Brookhaven tattoo shop.
21: The two men had recently moved to Metro Atlanta from Buffalo, New York, when they got into an argument at a tattoo shop on Shamley Dunwoody Road in March of 2024. Video footage shows Jonathan Thomas shooting 33-year-old Percy Scott multiple times, killing him. Police were able to track Thomas's vehicle to a location in Sandy Springs using Flock cameras, and he was arrested. A DeKalb jury convicts Thomas of malice murder and felony murder. He's sentenced to life with the possibility of parole plus 15 years. Bill Caiaccio, 95.5 WSB.
18: And for the second week in a row, the Falcons will start Cooper Rush at quarterback. Coach Kevin Stefanski confirms Rush will be the starter for Sunday's home opener against the Panthers. Jack Strand will be the backup. Michael Penix has been ruled out. And it's 8:33 now, time for live team coverage of traffic and weather. Let's check in with Isabella Rodriguez in the WSB 24-hour traffic center.
0: On the west side perimeter, we're seeing a complete shutdown of 285 north and southbound from Cascade Road to Langford Parkway. Make sure to take exit 5 Langford Parkway if you're heading on to 285 northbound, and exit 10 onto I-20 if you're heading on I-285 east southbound. We're also seeing some trouble heading into the Midtown area. There's a crash on 7585 southbound right at 16th Street. That's knocking out two right lanes. Make sure you stay to those left lanes as you're making your way into Midtown. From the Trustdale.com Traffic Center, Triple Team Traffic, 95.5 WSB.
22: This is WSB meteorologist Christina Edwards. Hot conditions for this evening and monitoring for a few rain showers and thunderstorms that could produce some damaging wind gusts and heavy rainfall. Lows tonight in the low 70s. Tomorrow, starting off with partly cloudy skies and a high around 95, but widespread rain showers and thunderstorms will develop with the heating of the day. Again, locally heavy downpours, the main impacts from these storms.
18: Right now it's 84 in Roswell, 85 in Fayetteville, and 86 degrees in Midtown Atlanta. More news at 9 o'clock. 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
10: 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Shelley went to show live, local, topical, and relevant, my friends. So before I get into this media ban, you guys heard Bill Crane bring it up. I want to tell you something. So the FCC recently, they approved of the Paramount Warner Brothers Discovery mega merger, right? The FCC approved the indirect foreign ownership. Listen to this. Sovereign wealth funds from Saudi Arabia, Qatar, and UAE are slated to indirectly own nearly 50%, specifically around 38.5 to 49.5, depending on calculations and future adjustments of equity in the proposed merger. Three Muslim countries will own nearly 50%. They won't have any voting rights that's retained by the family. But listen to what these Muslim countries would have control over financially, or 50%. Paramount Pictures, Warner Brothers Pictures, Skydance Media. Streaming platforms, Paramount Plus, HBO Max, News Network, CBS News, and CNN. And on television and cable, they'll have CBS, including 28 local stations, HBO, Turner Networks, TNT, TBS, Comedy Central, MTV, Nickelodeon, and the Discovery Networks. Qatar, Saudi Arabia, and the UAE will have nearly, their wealth funds will indirectly own nearly 50%. Here's why I bring it up. I don't care that they own nearly 50%. I'm sure it's a business decision, right? But here's why I bring it up, right? Here's why I bring it up. Your favorite movies, your favorite movie studios, your favorite television networks, your favorite streaming platforms, your favorite everything, where you get your entertainment from, for the most part, wealth funds from Muslim countries will own nearly 50% of it. So while rich people are doing mega business with Muslim countries, and I'm totally for it, I support it, good for you, have a good time, make your money, right? The base of the party that these people donate largely to are running around screaming, get rid of the Muslims. I want you to, I just want this to be played out in the minds of those listening to me right now. While the people who largely fund the campaigns, the Ellison family and many, many others, while they fund these campaigns that advertise to you, the voters at the bottom, and I don't mean the bottom like you're poor. I mean at the bottom, these people at the top, they're billionaires, right? We're at the bottom. I'll say we. While at the bottom, we engage in conversations about get rid of the Muslims. There are too many here. Why are they running for office? Who's this Muslim in my neighborhood? While you're doing that, the guys at the top that fund the campaigns that you're responding to are cutting deals worth billions of dollars to where the sovereign wealth funds of three major Muslim countries will have nearly a 50% ownership stake in much of the media that you consume. No one sees that, huh? It doesn't become a disconnect. What happens? While those people donate to these campaigns on the ground, they're doing billions and billions and billions of dollars worth of business with these countries and the people that you at the bottom are yelling and screaming at and calling terrorists every single day. You don't see it. This example that I just showed to you is the example that happens all the time, time and time again. The people at the top get you at the bottom to fight your neighbor in some insignificant argument while they are cutting deals with the exact same people. You're mad at the Hassan Piker. You're mad at El Said or Zoran Mandani. You're mad at them for the words that they say, yet your people that give to the campaigns that you vote for are cutting deals with the very groups of people that you're yelling at. You don't see it. I don't have any problems with the business. If I were to meet a member of the sovereign wealth fund of Qatar, a UAE, a Saudi Arabia, and I had a business idea, I'd bring it to them in a heartbeat. But I'm not the one yelling at every Muslim that I see that they need to be deported and get out of here. But many of you are. And the people that you vote for, the people that they are funded by, are making money with those same Muslims. You don't see the hypocrisy for yourselves. You don't see that you're being made, you're being influenced, you're being controlled to have this reaction because they want you yelling at the bottom because they're cutting their deals at the top. That's how this works. Hey man, look at that guy. He's taking your water bottle. Yeah, don't take my water bottle. Meanwhile, the guy that told you the other guy's taking your water bottle owns the bottling company and the water spring itself. This is a perfect example of it. This is Shelley Went to Show. We'll be right back.
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5: J-48 in the Trustdale.com Traffic Center. Heads up if you're in DeKalb County heading on 285 southbound. There's a crash past Memorial Drive, that's exit 41, where multiple lanes are blocked. This is causing some delays as you make your way out from Clarkston. We're also seeing a complete shutdown of 285 north and southbound at Cascade Road through Langford Parkway. You'll want to take detours here and avoid this area of the perimeter by taking exit 5 Langford Parkway if you're heading north and exit 10 I-20 if you're heading south. I'm Isabella Rodriguez, Triple Team Traffic, 95.5 WSB.
6: Shelley with the show live, local, topical, and relevant on this Friday payday. Last segment of the show, last segment of the night. Excuse me. Let's go to the phones for the first Friday. He is on with me, movie man Mike Clark. What's going on, movie man?
7: How you doing, buddy?
6: How are you, sir? So movie man Mike Clark is on every Friday. He's going to be on every Friday, kind of just to break down what's coming out, what we should go see. As you know, I'm a big movie fan, a big streaming fan. Just finished watching the season five of Reacher, and then it went right into Neely. I've been talking about that. But movie man, what is coming up that people need to pay attention to?
7: This is a great weekend. Just perfect movies. Resident Evil. This is the eighth incarnation of this series. It's based on a video game. Rotten Tomatoes says it's the highest rated video game of all time. It's directed by a guy named Zach Cregger, who did Weapons and Barbarians. And these horror movies, along with Sinners last year and Companion and Obsession this year, horror is finding a newfound respect. And this movie delivers it in spades.
6: Oh, it's good. We should go see it.
7: Oh yeah.
6: Okay.
7: Oh yeah.
6: Because I'm a fan. I'm a fan of the franchise. I'm a huge fan of the franchise from day one, from the first movie all the way down to number eight.
7: This blows it away.
6: Really?
7: This blows all of the other ones away.
6: Wow. Okay. I'm excited now.
7: It's got an ending that's going to shock you.
6: Okay. All right. All right. So Resident Evil. All right.
7: Yeah. Next is called The Wait. This stars Ethan Hawke. This guy has made 30 movies in the last 10 years.

0: Really?
1: And most of them are excellent.
2: Yeah.
1: And in this movie, he plays a Depression-era man who assaults a police officer who has accused him of harming his own daughter. He gets sent to prison and at a work camp, which is overseen by Russell Crowe.
2: Okay, good. So far you got me.
1: He's told that he will get an early release if he smuggles a lot of gold across the country. And the reason for this is, at that time, Franklin Delano Roosevelt wanted the government to have all the gold.
2: All right.
1: So you have a great setup there, but what Ethan Hawke doesn't know is he's being set up.
2: All right. And what's the name of this movie? Say it again.
1: It's called The Wait.
2: The Wait, okay.
1: And it's on my top 10 list for the year so far, about number 9, I would say.
2: All right, all right.
1: Also new this month on Netflix, it's called The Art of Racing in the Rain. This is a movie where Kevin Costner, don't laugh at this,
2: okay,
1: he voices the inner monologue of a golden retriever.
2: I think I heard about this. So, okay, take me through this. I've seen it. I've seen the coming into the trailer on Netflix, and I kind of like, I'm not sure. Talk to me about this.
1: Okay, this dog is dying at the beginning of the movie, and he describes his upbringing with his owner and his eventual wife and their eventual child and an eventual custody battle. And the title of the movie has a double entendre. The Art of Racing in the Rain, meaning how do you race in the rain, because the guy's owner is a race car driver.
2: Understood. Okay.
1: But the other part of the title is, how do you navigate life's tricky turns? And that's where the real heartfelt part of the movie comes in. And I defy anybody to get through the end of this movie without shedding a tear.
2: Well, that's kind of why I stayed away from it when I saw the trailer. I said, I've got to be in a mood. That's a Saturday afternoon, Saturday morning, 10 o'clock after, when I get bored with college game day. The games haven't started yet, and it's raining outside. Like, that's where I'll watch something like that.
1: Here's a big hint for you, Shelley, that this is good. The critics gave it 44% on Rotten Tomatoes.
2: And what did the people give it?
1: 96.
2: Yeah, that means it's great. That means it's great.
1: That means it's great. And it doesn't have a big name cast. And I know what you're thinking. Okay, it's a talking dog movie. It's not a talking dog movie. All you hear is the inner monologue of the dog.
2: All right.
1: And it's in Kevin Costner's voice.
2: That's fair. I'll give it a chance. Before next Friday, I'm going to give it a watch and be able to report back to you next Friday. What else do we have out there?
1: Also, coming up next week is Heart of the Beast. This is another Shaggy Dog movie. And this time, it's with Brad Pitt, who is a special forces vet, who's coming home from the Middle East, whose plane disappears over somewhere in Alaska, and he and his retired Army service dog have to find a way to get back to reality.
2: Now, is this based on a true story?
1: I don't think so.
2: Okay.
1: No.
2: It's just because we've seen several of these. Was it Affleck was in one? Matt Damon. I found Matt Damon was in one about guys that do long, several days races, this extreme racing. Matt Damon, I saw, was in one with a dog, was based on a true story.
1: There was another one that is based on a true story, and it's called Megan Levy.
2: Okay.
1: And this is about an Army woman who has a dog, and it is true. And bad things happened to them, and they came out on the other side intact. That came out in the mid-2000s. Yeah. That's an excellent movie.
2: This movie I'm thinking of, I just found that it was also on Netflix. It's called Arthur the King. It's Mark Wahlberg. What did I say, Matt Damon? I meant to say Mark Wahlberg.
1: Haven't heard about that.
2: Yeah, that's a good one. You should see that one. But a lot of these, my point is, a lot of these dog pet movies coming out to bring you into the whole bond between man and animal.
1: Well, yeah, that's fine if it's done with some level of authenticity and sincerity. But when you have somebody, you know, you have Michael J. Fox voicing a dog chasing some cat across some field with both of them talking and their mouths moving at the same time, that kind of robs the movie of its authenticity.
2: Understood. So the movie that you talked about that's coming out next week, that's a winner. We should see that next week.
1: Yes, and I'll have a full review of that at the top of the program next week.
2: Understood.
1: And if we have 1 minute, I'd like to give our audience a bio real quick.
2: Absolutely. Let them know who you are, movie man Mike Clark.
1: I started with the Gwinnett Daily Post in 1995, where I worked for 25 years. And my position was eliminated because of COVID. At that point, I thought my life was over. And then suddenly got picked up by Newsmax, The Federalist, and I'm now with the Epic Times, and I couldn't be happier.
2: And you're on with me every Friday night to end the show, to let people know what's coming up this weekend and streaming and movies and everything, so people know what to do with their weekends. Movie man Mike Clark, I appreciate you, your first time with me, and I'll talk to you next Friday.
1: Thank you, brother. Talk to you then.
2: Have a good weekend. God bless you. Ladies and gentlemen, it's the Shelley Winter Show. As I say at the end of every show, I'll say it again tonight, and I mean it from the bottom of my heart, ladies and gentlemen. You know why I mean it from the bottom of my heart? Because I've seen it in my own life. Believe me when I tell you, God loves you, and I love you more. We'll be right back. We'll be back on Monday. Oh, by the way, I'm sorry. Monday, I'm filling in for Mark Arum, so I won't be on in my regular time slot. Monday, I'm in for Mark Arum. Tune in 9 a.m. Monday morning. We will talk soon. 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
6: It's 9 o'clock. I'm Jordan Brown. Now for our top story. Meta is facing a lawsuit by more than 70 people who say their intimate moments were recorded by the new smart glasses. Here's correspondent Wayne Cabot.
7: Among those suing are some users in California who say it caught them undressing, going to the bathroom, having sex, entering passwords. One guy who put his glasses on the bathroom counter says it unknowingly recorded him. Meta markets the glasses as a way to hear audio, take calls, capture video, without having to whip out a smartphone. It intends to fight these allegations. Wayne Cabot, ABC News.
6: In other news, there are new questions about the Trump administration's plans to investigate allegations of non-citizen voting ahead of the midterms.
8: Internal Department of Homeland Security emails show the agency has been looking into state-by-state rules for non-English ballots. The documents, uncovered through a DNC lawsuit and obtained by WSB, specifically mentioned Cobb, DeKalb, and Gwinnett counties. All three offer multilingual ballots. In a statement, a DHS spokesperson says there are no plans for ICE to target polling locations, but they say the agency conducts intelligence-driven targeted enforcement. Jonathan O'Brien, 95.5 WSB.
6: Meanwhile, diesel prices are in overdrive, hitting a new record of $6.43 a gallon. Correspondent Elizabeth Schultz at a Washington, D.C. gas station says filters across virtually the entire economy.
9: We spoke with one manager of a trucking company in South Dakota overnight. He told us that the cost to fill up his small fleet of trucks has gone from $3,000 a week before the Iran war now to almost $7,000 now. And we are seeing these costs go across the economy. Most goods, a majority of goods in the U.S. travel through trucking. And that is why we could see these prices translate into higher costs for food, clothes, and packages.
6: Now an American classic company plans to make a holiday comeback this year. Correspondent Sam Champion has the details.
10: Toys R Us says they're planning a major expansion, adding 120 new stores nationwide. The retailer currently has 40 standalone stores and Toys R Us shops inside Macy's stores across the country. It's quite the comeback for the chain, which filed for bankruptcy and closed most of its stores in America nearly a decade ago.
6: 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It's 9:03.
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6: It's 9:05, which means it's time now for live team coverage of traffic and weather. Let's check in with Isabella Rodriguez in the WSB 24-hour traffic center.
19: Heads up on the west side perimeter. We're seeing a weekend-long closure on 285 north and southbound from 17th from Cascade Road exit 7 all the way down to our Langford Parkway exit 5. You'll want to detour and use exit 5 Langford Parkway if you're heading on 285 northbound. And if you're heading on 285 southbound, avoid this delay and take exit 10 onto I-20. We're also seeing some slowdowns on the east side perimeter. 285 southbound at Glenwood Road, construction there is knocking out multiple lanes and causing you to tap the brakes as you approach I-20. From the Trustdale.com Traffic Center, Triple Team Traffic, 95.5 WSB.
20: I'm WSB meteorologist Christina Edwards. Hot and humid for this evening. Monitoring for scattered rain showers and thunderstorms, some of which could produce some heavy downpours as well as some damaging wind gusts. Lows tonight in the low 70s. Tomorrow, starting off partly cloudy, climbing to a high of 95. Scattered rain showers and thunderstorms for tomorrow afternoon, mainly after 2 o'clock and into the evening hours.
6: Right now, it's 84 in Forest Park, 83 in Dunwoody, and 84 degrees in Midtown Atlanta. 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I'm Jordan Brown, 95.5 WSB.
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0: would it might be a better use of Democratic focus and time to perhaps focus on cabinet-level officials for impeachment as opposed to the president himself?
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5: 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And so is the countdown. T-minus 46 days until Election Day.

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1: All right, thank you, Scott Shannon. Thanks to all of you for being with us. Write down our toll-free telephone number if you want to be a part of the program. It is 800-941-SHAWN if you want to be a part of the program. Before I get started into what I'm going to be talking about, I want to talk a little bit about what we discussed yesterday. We had Steve Moore on TV last night. Because there's so much good news on the economy, and I know you're not going to hear it anywhere else. And I'm hearing that things in Iran are going a little bit better than anybody else in the legacy media mob is telling you. We'll know more in a week or two. Just remember I just said that to you, okay? Because we're kind of usually ahead of the curve on things like this. And it's frustrating to me when we get good news on the economy that the legacy media mob, which is nothing but an extension of the press offices of every DSA candidate, radical Democratic candidate out there, will never, ever give you good news. And by the way, Steve Moore rightly pointed out this is news that they normally would report because it comes from the U.S. Census Bureau. And how many of you have heard anywhere else that America's poverty rate is now at an all-time low? You know, how many of you have heard that minorities in America now under President Trump's policies have seen the biggest drop in poverty, including Native Americans, African Americans, Hispanic Americans? Have you heard that anywhere else? How many of you have heard that household income for African Americans saw the single largest gain relative to any other group? You hear that anywhere, Linda? You hear it anywhere else but this show? I don't think so.
2: Definitely
1: maybe some
2: not.
1: Other talk shows, but that are conservative. Maybe the great one. I don't know. How many of you have heard? In fact, another record: U.S. household income, now adjusted for inflation, is now higher than at any point since 1967. How many of you have heard that? How many of you recall that before COVID in Donald Trump's first term, if you remember, the economy was booming, record low unemployment for the following demographics: African Americans, Hispanic Americans, Asian Americans, women in the workplace, African American youth unemployment. How many of you even remember that or even heard about that unless you've been a regular listener to this program? How many of you now know that the Atlanta Fed, now they were predicting 4.4% GDP growth in the third quarter. They're usually considered accurate. Now they have raised their prediction to 5.1%. Let me put that in perspective for you. That would be double the average growth under Joe Biden. And this, you know, recession affordability crisis has been nothing but a big lie Democrats have been predicting from the day that Donald Trump went in there inheriting the crappy economy under Joe Biden. America is coming back. America's booming. Now, you might say, well, the Iranian situation, but you're right to be concerned about it. And yes, it is has gotten on longer than anybody would like or anyone predicted. However, it will come to a resolution one way or the other. It is not going to be a forever war. And as per the Trump doctrine, you've not seen boots on the ground, have you? You're not going to. The stock market has been breaking records. People's 401ks, their retirement plans, have completely recovered from the massive losses that took place under Joe Biden. Just this week, unemployment claims, quote, fell again unexpectedly. It's always unexpectedly when it's Donald Trump. So as this campaign unfolds in the next 46 days, and you're going to hear the doom and gloom and negativity from the far left, and they're going to try what they always try every 2 and 4 years to scare you. And the legacy media mob will echo their lies and their propaganda and their misinformation and their distortion. Just know when you hear it, if you've heard it here, that they are lying. We're not lying to you. We're telling you the truth. Now, back to our discussion over the entire week, that doesn't mean Republicans are perfect. It does not. But they're not DSA. They're not supporting shredding the Constitution. At the end of the day, all of you listening to me right now will make your own decision. I can't do that for you. I just hope you choose wisely. And if you're not supporting abolishing the U.S. Senate, if you're not supporting the idea of not electing a president in the future, that Democrats will elect them, and packing the courts and offering amnesty for illegals and abolishing our borders and abolishing ICE and ending all deportation and defunding the Department of War and eliminating cash bail and abolishing every prison and every police department. And then, of course, the public ownership of most corporations, and you're not supporting, you know, the wealth tax to fund a new Green Deal, which we'll get to in a moment. We have an estimate now how much that insanity will cost. It will blow your mind. I'll get to that. If your candidate on a basic level, I mean, this is basic, doesn't mean they're courageous. It just means they are not supporting the destruction of America as we know it and the shredding of our Constitution. That has to be a top priority, because we have not lived in times like this before, where the stated policy of a party that controls the party is what I just told you. That's never happened before. And that should be chilling and scary and frightening to everybody listening to this program. We have new news on the radicalized left, front page of the New York Post, the cover of the New York Post today, with friends like these. Well, but you know what? Before I get to that, I had on TV last night a woman. Her name is Elizabeth Carter. We had her and her husband on. She, though, is the Democrat. He's a Republican. And Dennis is his name. And they lost their son, William, and their daughter-in-law, Jennifer. Elizabeth is a lifelong Democrat. Elizabeth is only 50 years old. This young couple were only married 16 days. They were killed by a Biden-Harris Mayorkas illegal that got their legal, quote, rig license, their, you know, CDL licenses, as it's referred to, in Gavin Newsom's communist California. Nobody's asked Gavin, of course. Well, if you can find him, he's never there anyway. He's the absentee governor. But because of Biden, Harris, Mayorkas and their policies that I said is the most preventable national security disaster in history, another person has been killed. Just like Democrats wouldn't stand for the families of Lake and Riley and Rachel Morin and little 12-year-old Jocelyn Nungary. You know, here's a lifelong Democrat, and she said she is ashamed of her party. Because remember, her son was 16 days married. She's 50 years old, told me she was dreaming of having her grandchildren. She went from the happiest moment in her life, she said last night. I don't like to do these interviews, but they're necessary, unfortunately. Because I've spoken to the family of Lake and Riley. I've interviewed the mother of Rachel Morin. I've interviewed the mother of little Jocelyn Nungary and many others, angel families, angel moms, they're referred to. Listen to this lifelong Democrat who lost her son 6 days after he married the love of his life.
2: 16 days after they were married, Billy, Jenny, and her cat, Bert, were killed. They lost the Russian roulette game our government is forcing them to play. We allowed 10 million people in under Biden. How is there a different suggestion as to how to process them other than the same way they came into the country, en masse, leaving? I have to say, as a lifelong Democrat, I am ashamed of what my party is doing.
3: Well, they don't care.
4: Gentlemen's time.
1: Ask yourself this question, listening to that. And again, these are the hardest interviews. I love my job. I find this the most difficult part of my job, having to interview parents that have lost their children. I have children. I try to put myself in their position. You can't fully do that. But it, you know, in almost every case, my experience has been that these parents never recover. They're never the same. I think most of you that are listening that are parents would relate to that part of it. It is heart-wrenching. Heart-wrenching. Linda, how many people have we interviewed over the years? How many angel moms and dads have we interviewed over the years? A ton.
4: Way too many.
1: They have blood on their hands. I've been saying that for years. It's despicable. You think anyone's going to take the time in the legacy media mob and ask Joe, what do you say to Elizabeth Carter? What words would you like to offer her? Because you said you did everything you could possibly do. I have the clip of it. Joe Biden, I did everything I could do to secure the border. And then the big lie they kept telling, the border's closed, border's secure. I won't play it again. I've played it a million times. But listen to Biden. I did everything I could do to secure the border. Donald Trump gets in there. We've had 16 straight months of not one immigrant being illegal released into this country. Not one. He didn't do everything he could. He's lying when he says this. Listen.
5: With executive authority, was there more you could do? Absence.
6: Not all I can do. Give me the power. I've asked for the very day I got in office. Give me the border control. Give me the people. Give me the people, the judges. Give me the people who can stop this and make it worse for us.
1: Yeah, okay. Well, he had the authority, as proven by Donald Trump, because he didn't need legislation. He needed a commitment. Every day he went out, Harris went out, Mayorkas went, borders closed, borders secure, borders closed, borders secure. Every night I'd show you on TV the images of illegals crossing into our country. Unvetted, over 200 countries, known terrorists, murderers, rapists, child molesters, other violent criminals, cartel members, gang members. Now Tom Homan's trying to clean up this mess. Trump is trying to clean up this mess. They're doing it. They've been very effective at it. But it's also like finding a needle in a haystack. And then they get, what, doxxed for it and threatened for it and called Nazi and Gestapo for it. That's on the ballot in 46 days. And you're going to tell me that, maybe there's not one Republican supporting that DSA agenda I laid out for you. You're going to tell me that on this issue alone, keeping the border secure, Democrats want open borders amnesty. DSA controls that party. This is on the ballot in 46 days. I didn't have the heart to ask Elizabeth Carter last night if it's changed her political views. I didn't want to make it political. She lost her son, who was married 16 days, to her daughter-in-law. I didn't want to go there. If you want to fault me for that, fault me for that. I plead guilty. I actually just wanted to cry. Cry for this family. Like, I want to cry for the family of Lake and Riley, Rachel Morin, mother of five, 12-year-old Jocelyn Nungary, brutally raped and dumped in the Rio Grande. How do you think her mother Alexis's life is going now? I think she's doing great. Think she wakes up every morning. What do you think she thinks of first thing when she opens her eyes? I think I have a pretty good idea what she's thinking about. How do you live with that? I don't know. That might be my breaking point in life. I think I'm tough. I don't know. I'm not that tough. That's hard. That's what's at stake in 46 days. That one issue alone, Donald Trump keeping the border secure. One issue alone, to me, is worth all of you committing in your mind, heart, and soul that you are going to go out and do your part and vote in this midterm election. 800-941-SHAWN, if you want to be a part of the program. I say this, we will get the government we deserve. Please rise to the occasion, right? This moment is calling for Americans that love our country and Constitution to stand together against this insanity. I've been telling you for a long time, Pure Talk, my cell phone provider, a veteran-owned company, is by far the best wireless company out there. 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
11: 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You go back at them with a second dispute of the charge. 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Because if somebody's running around using your credit card, you're not the one who's supposed to pay.
12: I'm Clark Howard.
1: loved this. An Arkansas Democrat, Hallie Schaffner, has said that she would trade five Americans for one illegal immigrant on a farm because she claimed they work harder than Americans. Made it about farm labor. Every farmer will tell you at one point we did or still do employ undocumented immigrants. You believe that? TSA Democratic congressional candidate vows to bring Mexico's fight against imperialism to the U.S. Congress. DSA House candidate Claire Valdez celebrating Mexico's Independence Day in a social media post saying that she was strengthened by the country's history. Again, a DSA candidate. There are over 40 on the ballot this year in 46 days. 250 elected since 2019. They will shred your constitution.
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16: It's 9:30. I'm Jordan Brown. Our top story. Covington police are looking for a missing 15-year-old girl. Michaela Barnett is reported missing by her family. She is 5 foot tall, 5 foot four tall and 120 pounds. Police say she was last seen wearing a gray hoodie, black leggings and a scarf on her head. She was last seen walking by Bulldog Tire on Elm Street. Anyone with information about Michaela should contact the police immediately. In other news, a house fire rescue begins with a Good Samaritan in Gwinnett County.
17: A driver passing by a house in Lawrenceville does a double take and jumps into action.
18: Just saw the flames and stopped, called 911, knocked on the door, said, hey, get out.
17: Gwinnett County Fire and Emergency Services Lieutenant Jessica Joyner says after getting that call, crews quickly rescued one person trapped in the basement. The smoke alarms didn't activate when the flames spread throughout the house.
18: I don't know if they would have all woken up if that hadn't been for that person.
17: Two residents are in critical condition. Mary Ryan Howarth, 95.5 WSB.
16: Construction is underway in Milton as a new phase of the Big Creek Greenway connection project begins. Project manager Rob Del Ross says they will begin widening the sidewalks on Cogburn Road and Webb Road.
19: Primarily linking the existing schools that are on the corridor, like Kingsridge Christian School, access to Cambridge High School, churches along the corridor, subdivisions along the corridor.
16: He says once this project is done, along with trails on Morris Road and McGinnis Ferry Road, walkers and bike riders will be able to get to the Big Creek Greenway without driving. Now, there has been another incident involving artificial intelligence, this time involving two rival companies. Correspondent Hannah Batah has the details.
20: Researchers have reportedly used Anthropic's Claude software to hack rival company OpenAI. The researchers told the Wall Street Journal they gained access to an employee's ChatGPT account and read files containing company secrets. OpenAI claims it's now resolved the related security issues and thanked the researchers for contacting them.
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16: It's 9:35. 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Let's check in with Isabella Rodriguez in the WSB 24-hour traffic center.
6: In Fulton County right now, we're tracking a crash I-20 eastbound. This crash is right past MLK Jr. Drive, exit 53, where a right lane is blocked. That's going to cause you to tap the brakes as you make your way to the downtown area. And also on the west side perimeter, we're seeing a complete shutdown of 285 north and southbound from Cascade Road to Langford Parkway. If you're heading on 285 northbound, exit onto exit 5 Langford Parkway to get on the downtown connector. And if you're heading on 285 southbound, use exit 10 to I-20 to get on the downtown connector. From the Trustdale.com Traffic Center, Triple Team Traffic, 95.5 WSB.
13: This is WSB meteorologist Christina Edwards. Hot conditions for this evening and monitoring for a few rain showers and thunderstorms that could produce some damaging wind gusts and heavy rainfall. Lows tonight in the low 70s. Tomorrow, starting off with partly cloudy skies and a high around 95, but widespread rain showers and thunderstorms will develop with the heating of the day. Again, locally heavy downpours, the main impacts from these storms.
16: Right now, it's 82 in Powder Springs, 82 in Sandy Springs, and 83 degrees in Midtown Atlanta. More news at 10 o'clock. 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
0: Here's to 25 years on the radio. Happy anniversary, Sean.
3: All right, 25 till the top of the hour. Thank you, Scott Shannon. Yes, 25 years in syndication, but really thank you to all of you. I actually want to talk about this later. I'll get to that when I can. And really, really express my deep appreciation, gratitude. It's been humbling. 25 years in syndication, 30 years finished in October on the Fox News Channel. Never thought it would happen, but we'll get to that. Batavia, Illinois. Okay, imagine you're there. It's 2:40 a.m. in the morning. Woman sees a flashlight, a shadow, outside her window. Police say the man in her backyard was a registered sex offender. Military court convicted this guy in 2024. He'd taken a sailor's key card and let himself into her bedroom, watched her sleep. How creepy is that? He never met the woman in Batavia. He saw her on social media. And guess what? He was able to research her. He was able to find her home address and pay for it. Researched. Let me translate that. There's a people search site that will sell a report on every one of you listening to me for about $2. They see online. They see a picture. I don't know. They think you're attractive. They find something appealing about you. For $2, that report that they pay will give them your home address, your phone number, your relatives' numbers, everywhere you've lived. Okay, how do you clean this information, your personal information, out so these data brokers are not making money and selling it to God knows, they don't even know who they're selling it to? 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You know, I want to go to one other thing. First, I want to go back to this issue of AI. I'm not going to spend a lot of time on this. If you go back to March of this year, Bernie Sanders, AOC, they proposed legislation to impose this moratorium on AI development. Didn't get a lot of attention at the time. Sanders saying that the new technology could, quote, threaten even our survival on the planet. Really? Artificial intelligence, Bernie says, Grandpa Bernie, will impact our economy, our democracy, our private rights, our emotional well-being, our environment, and even our very survival as human beings on this planet. AOC then followed. Remember, I told you, I figured it out, that this fight the oligarchy tour on their private jet was really about Bernie, too old to run for president again, handing off the mantle of crazy communist to AOC. AOC followed Sanders to the podium. Just minutes into her remarks, she quoted OpenAI CEO Sam Altman as saying, quote, AI will probably lead to the end of the world. Well, then why is he involved in this business? He feels that strongly about it. Doesn't have to make money on it, does he? Does anybody remember the wild-eyed predictions that these two Democratic lunatics, this DSA movement, were making about global warming only a decade ago? Because I have the information right here. And Uncle Bernie, Grandpa Bernie, back when he was running for president in 2016 at one of the Democratic primary debates, once said the following. He said, quote, "The scientists are telling us that if we don't act incredibly boldly within the next 6 or 7 years," again, this is 2016, that would be, well, let's see, what year is it? That'd be 10 years ago. "Within the next 6 to 7 years, there will be irreparable damage done, not just to Nevada, not just to Vermont or Massachusetts, but to the entire world. We're fighting for the future of this planet and the new Green Deal." So according to Bernie Sanders in 2016, we only had 6 or 7 years before irreparable damage was done to the entire world. Go back, Al Gore, Earth for the Unbalanced. You know, the snow caps on Mount Kilimanjaro will melt. New York is going to be underwater. New York City. No, none of that happened. So all of that was supposed to happen in 6 or 7 years, according to Grandpa. AOC said about global warming in 2019. Millennials and Gen Z and all these folks that come after us are looking up, and we're like saying that the world is like going to end in like 12 years if we like don't address like climate change. So according to AOC in 2019, we had 12 years left before you're all dead. That's 2031. That too will be proven wrong. Why would anyone listen to the same crazy people who keep telling us over and over and over again, if you don't do what we say, we're all going to die? And every prediction, Al Gore, they just doubled that. First, everyone forgets this. Time, Newsweek magazine cover, the coming ice age. That was in the 70s. Then we're going to burn to death. That was global warming. Then they just came up with generic climate change to scare you. But really to advance, what do you think the new Green Deal, does the new Green Deal have anything to do with the environment? No, it has to deal with changing America top down and it making it unrecognizable. That's why I said in 46 days, they want to shred the Constitution. Which leads us to the crazy leftist Democrats. So let's go to the New York Post front cover today. With friends like these, Democratic darling Hassan Piker says America pound for pound is a bigger terrorist than Al-Qaeda. This guy said that he was invited on the campaign trail with Abdul El-Sayed running in Michigan. Let's play what he said.
4: Said that America is the top dog in terrorism.
5: Yes.
4: Do you think America then is worse than Al-Qaeda?
5: Pound for pound, as far as the number of deaths, yes, we have caused tremendous terror all around the world. I think that that is not only terror that we are waging on regular civilians in nations in the periphery, but it's also having consequences on ourselves. It's having dramatic consequences on the home front.
3: Now, Hassan Piker, again, BFF with Senate candidate Abdul El-Sayed, also said that the Middle East would be more stable if Iran had nuclear weapons. How stupid is this man? Listen.
4: Do you think the Middle East would be more stable if Iran had a nuclear weapon?
5: I believe yes. I think that the Middle East would be more stable. Having said that, once again, I'm not advocating. I'm not trying to, send Iran enriched nuclear uranium, nuclear grade enriched uranium. But with respect to Iran, I think the nuclear conversation is a distraction. Time and time again, they have shown the Iranian government, regardless of whether you want to trust them or not, you can just look at their actions, have proven that they are utilizing the conversation of enriched uranium as a point of leverage to bring America back to the table to get sanctions relief.
3: No, they've been the number one state sponsor of terror if you look at their actions. Now, it's very interesting. We saw this with AOC. She began the effort of, she probably just looked at the polling and they realized that this DSA agenda is not going over very well with all of you, the people that make this country great, the American people.

0: This isn't going over well in Texas. I better back off that. I was making a math error, whatever dumb excuse he made. Or God is non-binary. I misspoke. Or I'm a Christian that doesn't like Christianity. You know, in his position, you know, biological men playing women's sports and all trans people should have access to abortion, even biological men. I didn't know they had a uterus. I didn't know they could bear children. You know, how dare I? Now Abdul El-Sayed was on with Liberal Joe and said, well, Hassan Piker, he's not a big part of my campaign. Yeah, he was a big part of his campaign. And according to his BFF, Hassan Piker, Piker claims that it was Abdul El-Sayed asking him to go out and campaign for him. He seemed to be by his side. Now he's just some random, you know, podcast guy from California. He's not a part of my campaign. I'm not going to condemn him, even though he said America deserved 9/11 and other horrible things. Listen.
1: And Hassan Piker was in the news again yesterday. I think you were critical of what he said about Al-Qaeda and the United States, and the comparison. You have said though, oh, he's just a California streamer. He was a California streamer who's actively engaged in your primary campaign. Don't you think that's disingenuous just to call him like a California streamer when you know the guy, you campaign with the guy, he was a big part of your campaign?
2: It wasn't a big part of my campaign. We had him to Michigan once. People in the course of a campaign, and you know this, Joe, will have conversations with all kinds of people. And to me, it's really important not just to have a conversation with an individual. You know, I'm on your show, Joe, because I want to talk to the audience who's watching you right now. And the problem in our democracy too often is we say who we cannot talk to, rather than asking how do we bring these folks back into an electoral fold.
0: Come on the show. Abdul El-Sayed, you want to have a conversation? Have it with me. I want that conversation. Linda, don't you think that'd be very, very good TV and radio? I think it'd be great TV and radio.
3: No, I don't want him anywhere near our show.
0: Oh, why is that?
3: Because unlike him, I'm honest about how I feel, and I don't like him. I don't want to give him a platform. I don't want to hear what he has to say.
0: I am inviting him on the show. I'm making an executive host decision here.
3: That's a new phrase of the day, huh?
0: Yeah, kind of. Just like we've invited him on TV. Well, no answer. Isn't that amazing? But, you know, in Piker, you know, his BFF arguing in an interview that the U.S. military committed more terrorism than Al-Qaeda. Unbelievable. These people, their moral compass is so distorted, it is frightening. Now, getting back to what's in play in 200, I'm sorry, 200, I'm looking at something. What's in play in 46 days? The DSA, they're socialist, everything's free, government guaranteed salary and jobs and daycare and retirement and healthy food and healthcare and on and on and on. Well, there's a price tag to it. What do you think it is? Linda, you want to take a guess? Did you read the New York Post today?
3: I didn't, actually. I did not.
0: What do you think it is off the top of your head, that Green New Deal DSA platform? What do you think of the estimate is?
3: In the millions, I'm sure.
0: Millions? No. Not even billions. How many trillions?
3: Enlighten me. I don't know.
0: 212 trillion.
3: Oh, my God.
0: Mm-hmm.
3: It's just stupid. Like,
0: well, that's my argument to you about the Uniparty. It's not a Uniparty. No Republicans supporting this. They're imperfect.
3: Yeah, but
0: the DSA are their
3: own thing. They're their own crazy Marxism, communism
0: thing. They're the power.
3: I don't disagree with that, for sure.
0: If we don't stop them now, I don't know if we can. I don't know if the country recovers. It's that bad. And this, what they're saying to you, I'm telling all of you to believe. Please feel the urgency that I'm trying to convey. Parents of a transgender teen accusing the state of Massachusetts of taking away their daughter. Why? Because they refuse to affirm her new gender. Massachusetts governor, the one Maura Haley, who supported abortion up to the moment of birth, defended the State Department of Children and Family after the parents of a 17-year-old girl accused the agency of taking custody of their daughter because they refused to affirm her transgender identity on religious grounds. By the way, do we have freedom of religion? I don't know.

0: By the way, Virginia Governor Abigail Spanberger, she never ran on this. She followed the AOC strategy of hiding who you are. She is now rolling back Glenn Youngkin's plans to protect young women in sports. Been warning you, federal union is suing Trump, endorsing AOC, Tlaib, Omar, Talafrico. You see the unholy alliance, Democrats and teachers unions. Jasmine Crockett torched for honoring the singer, notorious with a history of violence. You just can't make this stuff up. You really can't. These are really, really dangerous times we're living in. I'm telling you, the stakes have never been higher. And the midterms, by the way, Talafrico's being hit with a blatant corruption allegation for a hefty salary in a consulting firm. Paying attention in Texas? Non-binary? Six genders? Paying any attention to any of this? Hope so. Hope so. Paying attention in Iowa, paying attention in Michigan, paying attention in Alaska, paying attention in New Hampshire, paying attention in Georgia, North Carolina. 800-941-SHAWN is a number. 3 years ago, terrorists murdered more than 1,200 innocent Israelis. That would be the equivalent of 40,000 Americans killed in a day, based on their population versus ours. They took 250 hostages. Murder, rape, kidnapping, torture, beheadings all took place, even kids. And as we now approach the third anniversary of October 7th, Israel still fighting for their very survival. So many thousands of Israelis have been displaced. They are in basic need of humanitarian assistance, food, water, shelter, clothing, medicines, you name it. 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
19: It's 10 o'clock. I'm Jordan Brown. Our top story. DeKalb County Police stop a major drug shipment headed to Metro Atlanta from California. DeKalb's Drug Task Force stopped the delivery and searched the location where the shipment was being delivered. Police seized over 700 pounds of marijuana, 5 rifles, and 4 handguns. Now, a scam alert from Fulton County warns crooks posing as bondsmen or jail officials are targeting families of people who have been recently booked into jail.
20: It's a quick-moving scam, with its targets being contacted about their loved ones at the jail before the detainee has even made contact. Fulton County Sheriff's investigators say the thieves call a relative or emergency contact using a variety of claims. They say there's a medical issue or outbreak at the jail or some type of missed court date or other fees which must be paid. They demand money for the person's release through cash apps and untraceable payments. The sheriff's office advises hang up and use the resident welfare check on the FCSO's app if you need to see about a locked up loved one. Veronica Waters, 95.5 WSB.
19: In other news, 3 people are seriously injured after a car crashes into a trash truck on Highway 155. Georgia State Patrol tells WSB a Mercury Grand Marquis hit a Republic Service trash truck near Old Griffin Road. The driver and passenger of the Grand Marquis are hospitalized with serious injuries. Officials say the truck driver is also seriously injured and in the hospital. Meanwhile, 2 men are facing charges for their involvement in a burglary at a deli in Cobb County. Police say it happened earlier this month at Reed's Deli in Mableton. 58-year-old William Horton and 35-year-old Justin Davis are both in custody and charged with burglary in the second degree. Davis is also charged with obstruction of law enforcement officers. In other news, scientists are heralding the remarkable discovery of a brand new kind of wildcat believed to be roaming the South American country of Bolivia. Correspondent Sherry Preston has the details.
0: It's not a lion or a tiger, but it is a new kind of feline. Scientists have unveiled what they believe could be the first new living feline species in over a century. The Leopardus tilcayo is a small cat native to Bolivia's cloud forests. It weighs around 3 pounds, about the size of most kittens, and has a distinctive spotted pelt similar to a larger leopard. A man had been keeping it, but as it grew, realized he didn't have a house cat. He actually had something completely different. Sherry Preston, ABC News.
19: Now the Midwest braces for a set of warnings throughout the weekend after flash floods inundated parts of the Southwest, including Maricopa County, overnight. Meteorologist Ginger Z has the latest on what to expect.
21: It's not about the Southwest anymore. They're still in a level 1 out of 4, but it's the 2 out of 4 in southeastern Minnesota today, Mankato to Rochester, that we're watching. Then into early Saturday morning, Chicago could see some really heavy rains moving through. Madison down to Milwaukee. Saturday into Sunday, that keeps moving into southwest Michigan, like South Haven or Kalamazoo, over to Mansfield in Columbus, Ohio, right through northern Indiana.
19: 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It's 10:03.
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19: 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Time for live team coverage of traffic and weather. Isabella Rodriguez is in the WSB 24-hour traffic center.
31: On the west side perimeter, we're seeing a complete shutdown of 285 north and southbound of Cascade Road all the way down to Langford Parkway. You'll want to avoid the west side of the perimeter, but if you're heading down 285 southbound, make sure to use exit 10 and get on I-20. And if you're heading north on 285 northbound, make sure to use exit 5 to detour onto Langford Parkway. We're also seeing trouble in the downtown area. Trouble on 7585 northbound at Freedom Parkway has 2 right lanes blocked. From the Triple Team Traffic, Trustdale.com Traffic Center, 95.5 WSB.
32: I'm WSB meteorologist Christina Upward. It's hot and humid for this evening. Monitoring for scattered rain showers and thunderstorms, some of which could produce some heavy downpours, as well as some damaging wind gusts. Lows tonight in the low 70s. Tomorrow, starting off partly cloudy, climbing to a high of 95. Scattered rain showers and thunderstorms for tomorrow afternoon, mainly after 2 o'clock and into the evening hours.
19: It's 80 in Alpharetta, 81 in Riverdale, and 82 degrees right here in Midtown Atlanta. 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I'm Jordan Brown, 95.5 WSB.
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0: what it might be a better use of Democratic focus and time to perhaps focus on cabinet-level officials for impeachment as opposed to the president himself.
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5: 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And so is the countdown. T-minus 46 days until Election Day.

0: 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More behind-the-scenes information on breaking news and more bold, inspired solutions for America.
1: All right, thanks, Scott Shannon. Hour two, Sean Hannity Show. Toll-free, it's 800-941, Sean, if you want to be a part of the program. So, remember back in COVID, remember the shutdowns, remember the French Laundry, remember kids couldn't have in-person education, and they had to do online learning, etc. And the pressure that was put on the American people to get a shot that was experimental, Joe Biden famously saying that, oh, if you get the jab, then you're never going to get COVID. If you get the jab, you'll never infect another person. And these draconian measures were put in place. Now, we find out so much more later about Anthony Fauci, about what people at the NIH knew and when they knew it. And we know that we were deceived at the highest level. The amount of pressure, I've talked about this before, that was put on me to tell you, my audience, what to do medically was insane. Never gave in to that pressure because I'm not a doctor. I don't know anything about your personal medical condition. It would be reckless. It would be irresponsible if, in fact, I did that. New York Times had not one but two separate articles saying that if a parent or a grandparent listened to Sean Hannity's advice, that, in fact, their loved ones would be dead. And I couldn't sue because they have this Times v. Sullivan, you know, precedent from the Supreme Court, which means as a public figure, I have to prove malice, which is an impossible standard. And it's frustrating because I would have liked to have sued the New York Times. Linda, I think I would have been justified. You know the articles to which I am referring.
2: I do.
1: And how frustrated were all of us during that time?
2: It was despicable. I think a lot of people should be held accountable for the lies they told, but I'm gonna hold my breath.
1: Okay, and we put on people like Dr. Josh Umber, and we put on people like Robert Malone.
2: Dr. Malone, Dr. McCullough, Dr. Brian Tyson, Dr. George Fareed.
1: And we put on different points of view and said, we told people to take it seriously. We told people to educate themselves. We told people to talk to their own doctors, factor in their own medical conditions, right? We made all of those, you know, we did tell people, give them responsible information. When monoclonal antibodies showed great success, we said, hey, you may want to ask your doctor about this. Anyway, long story short, shutdowns, masks, two masks, three masks, masks won't work. You know, that's all Anthony Fauci. And now we have Rand Paul's book, which describes what was going on at the NIH through emails that were uncovered. And now we have text messages of this egomaniac and all that was going on. Long story short, we can never, ever allow this to happen again. And I'm worried after reading a lot about what's happening in Linda's home state of Pennsylvania, the Commonwealth, because the governor there, Josh Shapiro, recently filed more than 500 pages of new proposed regulation that would push this radical expansion of government power on the people of Pennsylvania. Long story short, as I read this and I see what's happening in this campaign, now Stacey Garrity is with us. She's the gubernatorial candidate, Republican from the Commonwealth of Pennsylvania. And Jason Ritchie is the lieutenant governor candidate for the Commonwealth of Pennsylvania, are here to talk about this. You know, I've been reading a lot of articles about it, and it almost seems, Stacey, to be unreal to me that, in fact, this is the 502-page rewrite of Pennsylvania's health code. Is this all true? Is this all in there? I didn't have time to read all 500 and two pages of it.
3: Sean, first of all, thanks for having me. It's great to be with you. And yes, it is 100% true. I mean, it's unbelievable. So think about this. Josh Shapiro was the attorney general during COVID-19. So he was in lockstep with Joe Biden, and he enforced the COVID-19 lockdown. And so what Pennsylvania did was they had enough. So we had a constitutional amendment that a governor could never shut down our Commonwealth again for more than 21 days. So this is just a way to get around it. And if you think it was bad what happened during COVID-19, this pales in comparison. So now there could be warrantless searches of private residences and businesses, releasing confidential medical information, mask mandates, like you mentioned, private interviews of kids in schools without any parental consent or notification. This stuff is just unacceptable. And then the icing on the cake is they remove mother and pregnant woman, so they strip those out.
1: I'm just sitting here and my breath is gone. I frankly can't even believe what you're telling me here. I saw this post on X, and I'll ask you, Jason, you're the lieutenant governor candidate there, it would allow mask mandates. It would allow warrantless searches. It would allow no consent student interviews, meaning no consent with a parent. It would have access to private health records. It would give access to vaccine databases. And, you know, some even say and conclude this would eliminate motherhood. What do people mean by that?
4: Yeah, this guy, Josh Shapiro, is a ruthless politician, and he's somebody that's after power. And as you noted, you know, there's been text messages when a baby had died allegedly of measles. He immediately ran without any empathy for this family and called a national press conference to promote the need for these regulations without having all of the information. He'll do anything. His goal is to become president of the United States. It's a goal that he's had since he's 4 years old. He wants to use Pennsylvania as a stepping stone to that. And this man will do anything to get a national headline or a national press conference.
1: Okay, so go into more specifics and more details into what we're talking about here.
4: Yeah, in terms of what he's, things that Stacey mentioned, these health regulations will allow the government to go into your home, to your business and school, and do any type of health investigation. They can go in to the school and interview your kid without your consent. They can look at your health record.
1: Okay. I don't mean to interrupt you, but I got to be honest. The idea that you're going to have government officials do that to our children, it infuriates me. I have two children. Leave my children alone. Focus on reading, writing, math, science, computers, AI. Give them an education and leave the parenting to me, please. Thank you very much.
3: I totally agree, Sean. It's really, it's unconscionable. It's shameful. And Pennsylvanians didn't put up with it before, and that's why we have the constitutional amendment, and they're certainly not going to put up with it again. But again, Jason mentioned, we have a governor more interested in Pennsylvania Avenue than helping Pennsylvania families. And you know, everybody knows the most dangerous place to be in Harrisburg is between Josh Shapiro and a camera.
1: Okay, so Stacey, I've looked at your platform. I think you'd be a great governor for the Commonwealth of Pennsylvania. I really do. I know Linda, who's our executive producer, would love you to get elected. I know many other people in the Commonwealth. I won't even mention top-ranked government officials that would prefer you over Josh Shapiro. Josh Shapiro projects an image that I believe is false. And the image is that he's a moderate. However, as his presidential ambitions have been rising, so too has his radicalism. Do you see a connection?
3: Oh, absolutely. He is for biological men competing against our girls in sports. What kind of common sense is that? Removing the word mother and pregnant woman out of the Department of Health regulations. He has sued the administration.
1: Hold on. What are we supposed to call mothers?
3: Oh, you're going to call mothers now postpartum individuals and pregnant women pregnant individuals. I mean, that's
1: okay.
3: Ridiculous.
1: Let me just say, as I never thought I'd be debating an issue like that on this show when I started however many decades ago. However, I am referring to mothers as mothers, and I'm not going to change. And if that's viewed as toxic masculinity, then people come after me. I'll take on that fight.
3: Exactly. And the other thing, one of his 26 lawsuits, which, by the way, who pays for these lawsuits? Taxpayers. One of the lawsuits is for gender-affirming care for trans little kids using our taxpayer dollars. Little kids that don't even know what they want for dinner. So, and of course, he will not call out the DSA. So obviously, he's trying to, you know, run to the far left. And so that's why, you know, him running for president is the worst kept secret in Pennsylvania and nationally.
1: I don't think there's any doubt about it. And I think that to accommodate the DSA, which now dominates the Democratic Party, I think that he is a chameleon and a typical politician. And I think he's making any shift or change in position that he feels he needs to make. Am I wrong on that, Jason Ritchie?
4: No, Josh Shapiro is a con man, and he will say anything in front of the audience that he thinks will be helpful. And the reality about this guy is he's passed no substantive legislation in Pennsylvania in the 4 years he's been there. He has no economic plan and has very little achievements. Even on his first commercial that he ran, he lied to the people of Pennsylvania using children in a commercial to say that he provided Pennsylvania children with 1.7 million children with free breakfast when he didn't do that. Our prior governor did that. This guy will lie. He's a con man, and he will say anything in front of a particular audience, which makes him politically dangerous.
1: All right, quick break, right back. We will continue with Republican gubernatorial candidate from the Commonwealth of Pennsylvania, Stacey Garrity, and Lieutenant Governor candidate Jason Ritchie. What would be the most stringent powers ever given to any governor as it relates to, quote, a potential pandemic, as they deem it, what Josh Shapiro is proposing in Pennsylvania? More on the other side. Then we'll get to your calls this Friday. It's 800-941-SHAWN if you want to be a part of the program.
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19: 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Can't wait to see the dogs on the road this Saturday at Arkansas. It reminds me of when Georgia fans turned Notre Dame Stadium into a sea of red back in 2017, Kirby's second year in Athens. Let's go dogs. Sick 'em. 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
1: All right, our final moments with Stacey Garrity, gubernatorial candidate, Commonwealth of Pennsylvania. Also, Jason Ritchie, both Republicans, Republican lieutenant gubernatorial candidate for the Commonwealth. This is now the situation that we're now facing. We've got radicals that have now co-opted one major political party. They would shred the Constitution. They put it in writing, and that's what's on the ballot in, you know, what, 46 days? I mean, it's getting a little scary here, to be very blunt with you. Stacey, how do you see Pennsylvania going? Pennsylvania is always kind of viewed as a bellwether state, you know, the quintessential purple state. How do you think things are unfolding there?
3: Well, we're definitely single digits because he is spending $2 million a week in negative campaign ads, like flat out lies. Surprise, surprise. We do have four vulnerable U.S. House seats. So Pennsylvania is really important, not just for Pennsylvania, but for the nation. So if we win Pennsylvania, we save America. And right now, and this is hard to believe, Sean, you won't believe this, but we are ranked 47th out of 50 states economically, which is crazy. We are trailing in education, but top 10 in spending. Our infrastructure C-. We are rated the sixth highest state for people leaving because there's not opportunity. And when you think about the blessings that we have in the great Commonwealth, we have natural resources that are the envy of the world. So we're squandering our blessings, and it doesn't have to be this way. There's no way we should be trailing the nation in all these.
1: But Stacey, look, can I follow up on that? How is that possible? Because unlike your neighboring state, New York, you do allow fracking in the Commonwealth of Pennsylvania. And I know that creates a lot of high paying career jobs, and that is increased revenues to the state. How is that possible?
3: Because we haven't had any new power generation in over a decade. And that's, you know, when Democrats came into office, it's bad policy. And now folks don't want to come here and invest because Josh Shapiro has pushed green energy. He has pushed, you know, a carbon tax like the neighboring states have. And, you know, it's just flat out bad policy. And there is a moratorium on fracking in public lands. I mean, just on the backs of ratepayers, Sean, we're spending over $700 million a year on subsidizing solar and wind.
1: Has John Fetterman weighed in on the upcoming race?
3: He has not, but we know that he does not have a good relationship with the governor. And
1: that's pretty common knowledge, isn't it?
3: Yeah, that's common knowledge for sure.
1: I know from Selena Zito, who I think's the best reporter in any one state of local politics. I appreciate you both. Thank you both for being with us. Republican gubernatorial candidate Stacey Garrity and Lieutenant Governor candidate Jason Ritchie. We appreciate your time, guys. Thank you all. 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
23: At 10:30, I'm Jordan Brown. Now for our top story. President Trump says he's banning 3 major news organizations, CNN, MS Now, and Politico, from the White House because he doesn't like their coverage.
24: Politico and MS Now, which nobody ever heard of, and CNN, which is doing very poorly. The reason they do so poorly is because they have no credibility. And if they had credibility, I wouldn't be sitting here right now. So we are banning them. Yes, we are. And there may be others to follow.
23: The White House Correspondents Association released a statement in response, standing in defense with their colleagues who they say are being singled out for doing their jobs. Meanwhile, 3 people are seriously injured after a car crashes into a trash truck on Highway 155. Georgia State Patrol tells WSB a Mercury Grand Marquis hit a Republic Service trash truck near Old Griffin Road. The driver and passenger of the Grand Marquis are hospitalized with serious injuries. Officials say the truck driver is also seriously injured and in the hospital. In other news, there's more concerns over AI. This time, one chatbot has been used to attack a rival company. Correspondent Hannah Patah explains.
25: Researchers have reportedly used Anthropic's Claude software to hack rival company OpenAI. The researchers told the Wall Street Journal they gained access to an employee's ChatGPT account and read files containing company secrets. OpenAI claims it's now resolved the security issues by uncovering the hack, saying, "We thank the researchers for contacting us and sharing their findings."
23: And drivers who rely on gas say they're feeling the strain over high gas prices caused by the Iran war. According to Gas Buddy, the average price for a regular gallon of gas is $4.45 per gallon. This driver in North Carolina says he's trying to take the higher prices in stride.
26: I think it's going to go down significantly in due time. But what are you going to do, stay at home? You got to have gas. You're going to use gas. So, I mean, a dollar here, a dollar there, you're going to spend it somewhere.
23: 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It's 10:32.
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23: 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Isabella Rodriguez is in the WSB 24-hour traffic center.
9: We're tracking a crash in Fulton County. If you're on I-20 eastbound, you'll run into a crash past MLK Jr. Drive, that's exit 53, where a right lane is blocked, causing some delays heading towards the downtown area. We're also seeing another crash in DeKalb County. 85 northbound at Claremont Road, Highway 23, has a right lane blocked. If you're on the west side perimeter, we're seeing a complete shutdown of 285 north and southbound from Cascade Road to Langford Parkway. Use detour exit 5 Langford Parkway if you're heading north and detour exit 10 I-20 if you are heading south. From the Trustdale.com Traffic Center, Triple Team Traffic, 95.5 WSB.
10: This is WSB meteorologist Christina Edwards. Hot conditions for this evening and monitoring for a few rain showers and thunderstorms that could produce some damaging wind gusts and heavy rainfall. Lows tonight in the low 70s. Tomorrow, starting off with partly cloudy skies and a high around 95, but widespread rain showers and thunderstorms will develop with the heating of the day. Again, locally heavy downpours, the main impacts from these storms.
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0: 25 years on the radio, and Hannity is still going strong. Happy anniversary, Sean.
1: All right, it's actually 38, but who's counting anyway among friends, 25 in syndication, and it is humbling. I'm grateful to all of you that have been with us all of these years and make the show possible. And we're about to celebrate our 30th anniversary. Can you believe I'm going to begin my 31st year on Fox, Linda? Can you believe it?
2: It's kind of crazy, honestly.
1: You know, I said this the other day, and I don't know really how to describe it. It's like converging on me at once. And the feelings I have, it's very humbling. Does that make any sense to you? Does that?
2: You're super famous.
1: I didn't expect to feel this way.
2: You got 8 million people follow you on X. It's kind of a big deal, you know?
1: I don't even know how many people follow me on social media.
2: 8.4 million people just on X, over 20 million total.
1: 8.4 million on X, Sean.
2: Just saying.
1: But you know what? But in all seriousness, I never thought I'd be successful. I don't even see myself as successful. For so many years of my career,
2: I thought you should get glasses. I don't know. You need to up your game.
1: I'm so busy in day to day trying to put on the best shows I can possibly do that I don't think about it. And I don't know, maybe it's kind of biblical in the sense that, you know, don't let your right brain know what your left brain is thinking. I think that's more geared towards when you give things to people or you donate and you're generous and things like that. I just don't think you should take credit for it. You should be just thankful that God has blessed you and give it and move on. But I can't explain. This is hitting me in a way that I didn't expect. And I'm feeling a sense of thankfulness and gratitude on a level that, again, has been unpredictable to me. It's kind of crept up on me.
2: What are you going to do to celebrate? Maybe if you like did a big celebration.
1: It's the opposite of what I'm feeling, though. Maybe I'm not expressing myself well. Do you know what I mean?
2: I hear what you're saying. I'm saying, you know, you'd be nice to celebrate.
1: I'm grateful, but I'm like, I don't deserve this. For most of my radio career and TV career, I thought I was always doing my last show. But most of my career, it's only in recent years that I got a little bit more secure, and talent on air are usually generally a little bit insecure, whether they want to admit it or not. You know, that's true because we know so many people in this industry, so many people on TV, and it is a common, you know, it's a common denominator. It's very common among on air talent.
2: I think it's common among human beings. You're putting yourself out there. You want everybody to like you and you want to do a good show. So, of course, it's a lot.
1: No, I put myself out there knowing half the country hates my guts. Let's be blunt.
2: Yeah, but they're listening. We don't care if you hate us. Just listen.
1: Well, that's actually a good point. I totally agree with you. But anyway, listen. So where I am with this is this is not false humility. I'm just saying to you, thank you. I mean, I feel when people do something nice for you that you owe it to them to say thank you. You owe it to them to show appreciation. And I am grateful to every one of you that listen to this radio show, that watch Hannity on the Fox News channel, that are now watching. You know, we were told by one of the platforms that carries my podcast that it was one of the best single launches of a new podcast show they've ever seen, because it takes years usually to build up any kind of significant audience. And we just keep working hard on all fronts. And I don't want to stop. I just don't. And I don't know. We've been talking. I got interviewed yesterday for about 45 minutes by the Deseret News. Do you know them, Linda?
2: I do indeed.
1: And the lady was very, very nice, very kind. Doesn't mean the article's going to be good. We have a history with that, right? People are nice, and then boom, you get, you know, slapped up the side of your head.
2: This is very.
1: And she was asking me about Rush, and I talked to her about the day that Rush announced to his audience that he had stage 4 advanced lung cancer. And I remember that day like it was yesterday. And I told her the story that, you know, for all my career, that Rush's brother, David, has negotiated every contract in my life, radio, TV, podcast, you name it. He's done it all. He's a friend of mine, friend of Linda's, friend of the show. And David called me only moments before Rush was making the announcement. He said, obviously, I was sworn to secrecy, but I know you're going to have to deal with this after my brother makes this public announcement. I don't want you caught off guard. And he told me, and I called Levin. And I remember I was crying as Rush was announcing this. And I don't cry very often in my life. Linda, you can verify that. I'm not a crier.
2: That's true.
1: I was upset. This lady's asking me, you know, do you think you're the heir? I said, nobody's the heir apparent to Rush. That's insane. I said that at the time of Rush's passing, nobody can replace that guy. I do wish he was here. I'd give anything to have him back and have his voice and have his moral clarity and his love and appreciation of America and liberty and freedom and the dream that we all get to pursue here and a reminder of what is important in this life and in this world. But then I explained to her, we learned so much in that year when Rush was diagnosed about him that maybe we didn't think, we didn't know. We always hear about bucket lists. We've all watched Jack Nicholson and Morgan Freeman, The Bucket List. It's a great movie. If you've not watched it, I highly suggest it. And in other words, you hear you got a year to live. What are you going to do? What do you want to do with the last year of your life? So Rush would go through these brutal chemotherapy treatments and more, and they half killed him to extend his life. And he did live longer than they thought he would. I know that for a fact. And what was his bucket list? What did he do when he barely got well enough to function again? He went back on the air. Even when he really wasn't feeling well. Do you remember, Linda, did he do like an hour or 2 hours and say, I can't go any further? And he'd have somebody fill in for him.
2: It was a very hard time, but he had faithful and still has a faithful, faithful audience that was there and was like, we'll take whatever you can give, which I think really kind of kept him going.
1: But we learned what Rush's bucket list was. That was the amazing thing. His bucket list was what he did every single solitary day. In my podcast with Newt that we did in Dallas at the midterm convention, we talked about Rush. He was very fond of Rush. And Newt and I go back to 1990, my first interview in a Holiday Inn hotel room in Decatur, Alabama, when I was a local host there. And we talk about Rush. I mean, we talk about this story. And it's amazing. If in this life you can find, Oprah Winfrey made similar comments in some podcast she did. I just saw it earlier today, that if you find something you love to do and can do that, it's not work. You're finding your mission, your purpose, God's purpose for you in this life. And it was clearly Rush's purpose. Do we understand the mind of God? No, we're not meant to. Otherwise, we'd understand how there are universes within universes within universes. But I think it says and said so much about who he was and what he loved. And he lived out his bucket list every day he got to crack this microphone. And I'm just thinking with the 30-year anniversary on Fox and, you know, 25th anniversary of syndication and, you know, now doing a podcast. I mean, it's just hitting me that I have this sense of gratitude that I get to do what I love every day. And for me not to express to all of you in this audience how grateful I am, I think makes me extremely unappreciative. And I want to express that. It's not something, I don't feel proud of it. I'm grateful for it. There's a difference. So am I making sense, Linda? Help me out.
2: You know, I still think you should have a party. Full circle. Have a party.
1: Why is everything for you? Why is everything for you?
2: Life is hard.
1: You used to make me do these Christmas parties every year, and I hated them.
2: You're so full of crap. First of all,
1: I hated them.
2: You love those Christmas parties, and you sang at every single one of them.
1: You get up and you take the microphone and you sing and dance like a lunatic all night. Now, you are a great singer.
2: I don't know that I would say I was a lunatic. I would call it performing, but if you want to call it a lunatic, that's fine. I'll take it. I don't care.
1: Now, the worst moment I ever saw was you dancing alone while Big and Rich were performing when we were out at their bar in Vegas. That was embarrassing.
2: Moving on.
1: Humiliating even.
2: I think you should celebrate 30 years, but because it's bizarre. I think what I did was normal. I was
1: at a concert
2: and I danced.
1: Yeah, what you did was bizarre. People dancing around people that are dancing as couples, and you're out there alone was weird.

0: you put in your body does matter. Look, for a lot of people, breakfast is hard because you're rushing, you're getting your kids out to school. It's, you know, you're shoving coffee down your throat, no time to cook. Everything's on the go. Not usually, you know, conducive to health, wellness, fitness, nutrition, longevity. Now, that's where Peter Harris, his wonderful family come in, and they are the creators of Grainberry cereal. First, it tastes great. It's good for you. And you will know that you and your family can enjoy it, not worry about all the sugar and all the crap and all the preservatives and all the colorings that go into this processed food, big name cereals that you know. Now, they created Grainberry cereal, you know, and it's exclusive to them. They created their own Onyx sorghum, which slows down sugar absorption. So you can get a great breakfast without that sugar rush that a lot of other people get, which is not particularly healthy for you. And the best part is, healthier does not mean giving up great taste. Now, Grainberry cereal, they come in six delicious varieties. By the way, may not be in the cereal aisle, maybe in the health food aisle. If it's not there, check with your local grocer, because there's something for everyone. They've got honey nut, apple cinnamon, cinnamon frosted. And Peter Harris and his family giving a portion of proceeds to No Kid Hungry and Feeding America. So feel good, eat good, do good at the same time. They also have the best pasta sauce in the history of mankind. Linda, what do we call it?
1: 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It is amazing. 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
0: So frustrating. 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There's no such thing as a sauce.
1: I actually talked to Peter recently, and I had said to him, I just want to talk to you, one Northeasterner to another. How am I doing? He goes, you say it perfectly right. I'm like, okay, moving on. So there
0: no,
1: you go.
0: No, you don't. You don't say it perfectly right. I can do a poll right now with callers on the line, and I'm telling you that you don't do it right.
1: They will agree with me.
0: All right. 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
7: 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You get a discount and a dealer near you. All right. When we come back, the Attorney General of my free state, the free state of Florida, James Huttmeyer, will join us. It's pretty unbelievable that we even have to deal with issues like this. And in this particular case, he literally had to make a deal as it relates to Starbucks, something I never thought would happen. And that is that, you know, Starbucks, companies like Netflix, he announced about a week ago that they're suing Netflix, you know, for, quote, engineering an addictive platform to get kids glued to their devices and collecting detailed data on kids without permission of parents. I mean, it's pretty unbelievable what these states think that they can do. They came to a settlement as it relates to Starbucks. One of the questions I have is whether or not this will be applicable to other states in the union. As often is the case, Florida leads the way for the rest of the country, and James has led the way on many, many issues. Anyway, we'll get to James on the other side. We'll talk a little bit about the election in 46 days, even in the free state of Florida. Yes, it matters. Ashley Moody, Byron Donalds, James Huttmeyer on the ballot. We'll get to your calls coming up also. 800-941-SHAWN this Friday as we continue.
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10: 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What Clark Howard says not to do when you go to pay your doctor's bill. 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
12: At 11 o'clock, I'm Jordan Brown with our top story. Three people are seriously injured after a car crashes into a trash truck on Highway 155. Georgia State Patrol says a Mercury Grand Marquis hit a Republic Service trash truck near Old Griffin Road. The driver and passenger in that car are hospitalized with serious injuries. Officials say the truck driver is also seriously injured and in the hospital. Meanwhile, a scam alert from Fulton County warns crooks posing as bondsmen or jail officials are targeting families of people that have recently been booked into jail.
13: It's a quick-moving scam, with its targets being contacted about their loved ones at the jail before the detainee has even made contact. Fulton County Sheriff's investigators say the thieves call a relative or emergency contact using a variety of claims. They say there's a medical issue or outbreak at the jail or some type of missed court date or other fees which must be paid. They demand money for the person's release through cash apps and untraceable payments. The sheriff's office advises hang up and use the resident welfare check on the FCSO's app if you need to see about a locked up loved one. Veronica Waters, 95.5 WSB.
12: In other news, newly obtained emails show rules around non-English ballots in three metro Atlanta counties are on the minds of top officials at the Department of Homeland Security.
14: The documents obtained through a DNC lawsuit and reviewed by WSB specifically mention Gwinnett, Cobb, and DeKalb counties. All three provide non-English ballots to voters. Ahead of the midterms, the White House has been turning up the rhetoric around election security and non-citizen voting. In a statement, a DHS spokesperson tells WSB that ICE has no plans to target polling locations. They say the agency conducts intelligence-driven, targeted enforcement. Jonathan O'Brien, 95.5 WSB.
12: And the so-called holdout juror in the Lindsey Clancy case has broken his silence. In a statement sent by his attorney, he pushes back on the accounts made by some of the other jurors that he refused to apply reasonable doubt in rendering a verdict in the case. Clancy's trial was deemed a mistrial after the juror did not agree with other jurors. Here's more from correspondent Peter Harlambous.
15: He's insisting he had no doubts. He said that he was being spoken over by these other jurors, that they were putting words in his mouth effectively, and that at the end of the day, when he reviewed all the evidence in the case, when he reviewed the testimony, he believed that there was ample evidence to prove that she planned this out and that she knew what she was doing. This is, again, the first time we're hearing from him through his lawyer.
12: And a former American Idol contestant and pastor is accused of murdering his wife. Correspondent Morgan Norwood has the details.
16: In court, Flynn visibly sobbing as prosecutors played the chilling 911 calls he made.
17: Somebody broke into my home. Okay. It's not my wife. There's blood everywhere. Oh my God.
16: The prosecutors telling the jury it was all a staged break-in, saying Flynn shot his wife twice in the head as she slept. Authorities say he was motivated by an affair. The defense admitting Flynn was unfaithful, but saying that doesn't make him a killer.
12: Live team coverage of traffic and weather is up next. It's 11:02.
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12: At 11:05, it's time now for live team coverage of traffic and weather. Devin Byers is in the WSB 24-hour traffic center.
28: Hey there, Jordan. Unfortunately, I'm keeping my eye on several busy crash cleanups around town tonight. You'll have lots of brake lights, I-20 eastbound at MLK Junior Drive, where the right lane is blocked for that crash. Now up in DeKalb County, I'm watching another crash knocking out the right lane and causing a slowdown, 85 northbound at Claremont Road. Also, don't forget to look for those overhead signs for detour directions during this west side construction closure between Cascade Road and Langford Parkway. From the Trustell.com Traffic Center, Triple Team Traffic, 95.5 WSB.
29: I'm WSB meteorologist Christina Edwards. Hot and humid for this evening. Monitoring for scattered rain showers and thunderstorms, some of which could produce some heavy downpours as well as some damaging wind gusts. Lows tonight in the low 70s. Tomorrow, starting off partly cloudy, climbing to a high of 95. Scattered rain showers and thunderstorms for tomorrow afternoon, mainly after 2 o'clock and into the evening hours.
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0: what it might be a better use of Democratic focus and time to perhaps focus on cabinet-level officials for impeachment as opposed to the president himself.
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0: 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More behind-the-scenes information on breaking news and more bold, inspired solutions for America. Coming up next, our final news roundup and information overload hour.
1: All right, news roundup, information overload hour. Here's our toll-free telephone number. It's 800-941-SEAN if you want to be a part of the program. I'm going to miss Governor Ron DeSantis. I like Byron Donalds. I think he'll be a great governor for the state. Ron has now endorsed Byron Donalds. I'm particularly fond of our attorney general in the great state, the free state of Florida, James Uthmeyer, because he works. He's doing great work, and he's leading the way for other attorneys general around the country. And they're following his lead in a whole variety of ways. And, you know, he's struck again. And I would expect other states and their attorney generals to respond in kind. And this week he had a huge victory over Starbucks and their DEI policies. Now he is challenging Netflix for their illegal collection of data on children. Can you believe it? I can't stand when people do stuff like this unbeknownst to parents. I hate it. It drives me up a wall. It's like they should not be victims of a big nanny state that thinks that it's perfectly appropriate to take information on children unbeknownst to their parents, unbeknownst to the kids themselves. It's outrageous. And we're kind of talking about this a little bit in the last hour, what they're proposing in the Commonwealth of Pennsylvania, you know, with this 502-page rewrite of their Pennsylvania health code, you know, which would allow non-consent interviews with minors on issues of health, not even consulting with parents. Parents are not potted plants. They're not the governments. It's the role of parents. It's our job to instill values in children. It's our job. If they're not behaving in school, it's up to the parent to make sure they behave, or the school should have the right to throw them out. The school's job is to teach them reading, writing, math, science, history, and maybe a little bit about computers and artificial intelligence. That's what their job should be. So anyway, this big victory over Starbucks, their DEI policies, Starbucks will pay my free state of Florida $1 million and will not use race and sex-based goals and quotas and preferences in employment practices company-wide under a sweeping settlement ending what was the state's civil rights lawsuit against the coffee giant. I mean, whatever happened to judging people by the content of their character? Why don't we forget about all these other, you know, everything else involved with identity politics? It's not that hard to contemplate, is it? Anyway, so James has said, quote, every Floridian deserves to be hired, promoted, compensated based on merit, qualifications, character, not race, not sex. Anyway, he told us to Fox News Digital, the resolution ensures that Starbucks policies and practices fully comply with Florida's civil rights laws, and DEI can never be an excuse to violate one's civil rights. Anyway, the Attorney General of my free state of Florida, James Uthmeyer, is with us. First of all, congratulations. Tell us a little bit more. Give us some more details and how this all came down.
2: Sure. Well, thanks for having me, Sean. Always a pleasure. We filed a lawsuit against Starbucks last year after gathering evidence that made very clear they were using DEI policies. They were hiring and advancing people in employment based on race and sex, the color of their skin. In Florida, this doesn't fly. We want businesses to get back to the business of doing business, sell products, sell them well, sell good services, provide a great opportunity for entertainment and family values, but don't shove ideologies down people's throats, and certainly don't violate our civil rights laws. So we filed this lawsuit. I'm glad we were able to get a settlement out of them, $1 million to the state, and they have altered their employment and hiring practices where we now feel comfortable. They are following Florida law. They are hiring based on skill, based on merit, based on experience, not based on the color of one's skin.
1: Well, James, as a conservative, I believe in a meritocracy. I believe that one should rise or fall based on what they do and what they achieve. It's that simple. You shouldn't factor in, you know, race or sex. This should never be about identity politics. And I think you did the right thing going forward with this. Let me ask you this question. Does this agreement only apply to Florida?
2: Well, this agreement puts, restrictions on their board, on their higher leadership. So it's going to have to trickle all the way down throughout the company. My jurisdiction is limited to the borders of the free state of Florida. But if their board has to follow this agreement, then it appears to me it would impact their entire enterprise across the country. And while I can't enforce the laws of another state, most every state has civil rights laws on the books, just the same as Florida. So my hope is they would not be discriminating against anybody anywhere, or I think they could have some bigger problems. But we're happy with this agreement. I think it's a big win for Florida. We put businesses on notice, Target, other businesses, the NFL. You know, we just want people to get back to the meritocracy, do business, don't engage in social Marxism.
1: Okay, so about a week or so ago, you made a public announcement. You had a presser, and that you had sued Netflix for, quote, engineering an addictive platform to get kids glued to their screens and then collecting detailed data on children without permission from the parents. This drives me insane that this keeps happening. What is this all about?
2: Sure. We're a pro-business state. We want businesses to do well and succeed, but not at the expense of our children and public safety. Here in Florida, as you said, we believe in parental rights. We believe it's a parent's God-given right to manage the education, upbringing, and health care of their children. And unfortunately, here we see that several years ago, Netflix deceived parents into believing that the behaviors, the mannerisms of children on the platform would be private. But the evidence overwhelmingly suggests that the opposite has happened. They have tracked the behaviors of kids, every swipe, every scroll, every click. Billions of data points have been collected, aggregated, and sold as they engage in a large advertising enterprise behind the backs of parents, which is just wrong. If you're going to engage in this behavior, that's one thing, but you sure as heck better put parents on notice and get their consent first. So we're bringing a lawsuit. It's a very good case. We want to send a message to corporations out there. Leave our kids alone. Do business, sure, but we got to respect the rights of parents. And the final thing I want to say here, Sean, is not only are they collecting and monetizing this personal data, but the evidence is clear they have designed the platform to be addictive. They've got push notifications, nonstop streaming, where kids scroll down and get glued to the screens for hours and hours, you know, at a time. So they addict them, get them stuck on the screens, and then they steal and monetize their data. This is wrong, and we're always going to fight the good fight here in the state of Florida.
1: I think a growing epidemic is happening in terms of sports betting and online gambling. And what frustrates me is I've done a little bit of a deep dive into this, is that the sports betting companies, they create algorithms based on past patterns of betting that individuals make. And then if there's something that they think fits the algorithm of any one individual, they will then target them with a message and free money offers and so on and so forth, which I think is going to lead to a gambling epidemic, the likes of which nobody is foreseeing at this moment. Florida, by the way, is one of the few states that doesn't allow a lot of this open betting. And I actually support the decision. Have you seen the same thing with these sports betting sites? I know, for example, in the free state of Florida, I think you have to be on one app and one app only. It's the Hard Rock app if you want to do any kind of betting. Is that accurate?
2: That's correct. Yeah, the people of Florida voted years ago that they did not want this gambling in the state. They saw the harms it might cause to people, especially kids. But the Seminole Indian tribe that owns the Hard Rock, they have a compact with the state enshrined under federal law, and it's a great relationship. I mean, the state's going to get upwards of $1 billion a year towards key government needs, and it's a highly regulated, transparent platform where people that want to, you know, want to bet on sports have to go there. We do see bad actors, a lot of foreign sites that pop up. We go after them where we can. And it is clear they are targeting kids. They are designing these things to go after personal preferences, past behaviors. They're addictive. And I agree with you. I think it's a very dangerous situation going forward as kids are stuck on their devices, on these platforms, squandering money before they're responsible enough to understand, you know, how to do it appropriately.
1: I have a friend that is an addiction specialist. He said it is an issue that is not being discussed. He talks about this now becoming an epidemic, and that is betting. You can play blackjack, you can play poker, you can bet on sports, you can bet on, you know, who wins the toss, you can bet on who wins the game, you can bet on, you know, how many strikes a pitcher will throw to one particular batter. I mean, it's insane. And people get a dopamine hit every time they make a bet, and they get addicted to that. And then these companies, you know, keep pushing them to go further and further and further and further. And it's a little scary to me. I mean, he's told me stories about dads, you know, betting so much money that they have to sell their home and they have no money left. Literally food on the table, there's no money left for that either. That's how bad it gets for some people. It's pretty frightening.
2: You're right. I think it's a dangerous situation. I know many attorneys general across the country are looking at this, especially with the proliferation of new games and platforms on the internet. Here in Florida, we're certainly taking action. We sued a few weeks ago several big what they call sweepstakes companies. These are companies that say, you know, you put money in and you get fake coins and you're just gambling fake coins against the dealer online. But then when you, you know, hit 21 or get certain victories, suddenly you get bonus coins that can be converted to money, which violates Florida law. So we're cracking down here. We enforce rule of law. We're going to continue working with our federal partners in Congress. I do think more legislation is going to be needed in this space to protect all of our citizens, but especially our young ones.
1: Well, so just for people to know, in my free state of Florida, James Uthmeyer is on the ballot. He is running for re-election as Attorney General. Ashley Moody running for the Senate. Byron Donalds running to replace the great Ron DeSantis. The thing I like about Byron, he keeps saying that he's going to keep DeSantis policies in place and build on them, is not shy about giving credit to the great 8 years that Ron DeSantis has had as governor. I give him props for that. He's inheriting a state in a great position. And you as attorney general, Ashley as a senator, I can't think of a better combination. We really are going to follow your race closely. Everybody needs to get out and vote. Don't take any state for granted, even the free state of Florida. Get out and vote. Anyway, James, we appreciate you being with us as always. Thank you, sir.
2: It's a pleasure. We got the lowest crime rates in history, so we want to keep it going.
1: Definitely. That for sure. 800-941-SEAN if you want to be a part of the program. Listen, I want to remind you about, you know, protecting yourself and your family. Every family needs a personal safety security strategy. And okay, some cases, only one option is going to do. If somebody wants to kill you, kill your family, that is the lethal option. But that is 0.01% of the time, according to the FBI. The last year they give us statistics for, that's 2022, I believe. Anyway, you don't need a permit. You don't need a background check for BYRNA.com. You don't. Now, this non-lethal technology, this launcher has powerful deterrence, tear gas, kinetic rounds. You can hit any target 50, 60 feet away, and you can look at their videos online, and you will see that one shot can incapacitate any attacker for up to 40 minutes. 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
11: 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Can't wait to see the dogs on the road this Saturday at Arkansas. 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Let's go dogs. 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
16: 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Cilantro, chives, dill, and parsley. Once established, perennial herbs like catmint, lavender, rosemary, sage, and thyme will also tolerate the upcoming cooler weather. Number two, start adding leaves to the compost pile. Spray it at least once a week after turning it and continue turning the pile to get good distribution of moisture and materials, but it is possible possible to add too much water. Number three, it is the time to apply pre-emergence herbicide to your lawn to keep from seeing as many weeds this winter.
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0: You see, this is why, if you look at states like New York and New Jersey. Linda, you're out of New York now. Do you feel better in the Commonwealth of Pennsylvania? Look at your new health law proposed by your governor, Josh Shapiro. I'm sure that really makes you feel good. I thought you were getting away from that, you know, when you left New York.
1: Honestly, the whole East Coast is a problem. We've got nothing but liberal lunatics up and down the coast. It's disgusting.
0: So the free state of Florida is in your future. Is that what you're telling me?
1: I know, but I'm sad you're losing DeSantis, you know. I mean, I hope we get Byron Donalds down there, but it's scary.
0: We will. And Ashley Moody. And well, that's why we had James Huthmeyer on the program. And anyway, there are good states, and Florida among them, Texas another, the Carolinas, Tennessee. I mean, people are just they're marching with their feet. And I'll tell you, Bruce Blakeman loses. Watch New York. Watch the mass exodus. If Steve Hilton loses, watch the same thing. All right, your call's coming up next this Friday, toll-free. It's 800-941-SHAWN if you want to be a part of the program as we continue.
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0: They're outside forming a human chain in opposition to President Trump's takeover of the memorial and his threat to demolish it. President Trump says he's banning three major news organizations, CNN, MS Now, and Political, from the White House because he doesn't like their coverage.
1: We are banning them, yes, we are, and there may be others to follow.
0: In a statement, Politico responding, quote, "We will vigorously defend our First Amendment rights against any attempt to restrict them." Warren Buffett stepping down as chairman of Berkshire Hathaway. Buffett stepped down as CEO of the company late last year. His son Howard will succeed him as chairman. Pain at the pump. The price for a gallon of regular gas now $4.47, according to Gas Buddy. Diesel prices averaging $6.44 a gallon. This is ABC News.
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12: Local and dependable traffic 24 hours a day, 7 days a week.
16: Some of the alternates to get you around this include Memorial Drive and East Ponds.
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16: Flipped over 20 westbound.
12: 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How Atlanta gets there.
17: It's 11:34 in the Trustdale.com Traffic Center. I'm still watching lots of busy traffic in Fulton County tonight. A crash is blocking the right lane, I-20 eastbound at MLK Jr. Drive, but because it's on that detour route for the west side perimeter closure, those brake lights are stacking much faster than usual. If you're able, use Hollowell Parkway to either 75, 85, or to Lowry Boulevard, depending on your route. I'm also seeing a crash 85 northbound at Claremont Road, blocking multiple right lanes, so use Buford Highway as an alternate route there. Devin Byers, Triple Team Traffic, 95.5 WSB.
18: I'm WSB meteorologist Christina. Upwards, partly cloudy skies for Saturday with scattered rain showers and thunderstorms through the afternoon. Morning lows in the low 70s, daytime high 95.

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1: 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You hire them.
2: 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Linda, the producer, executive producer of the Sean Hannity Show. 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
1: 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And if they ask you, oh, how did you hear about us? Mention your friend Sean Hannity sent you. Anyway, don't forget, keep your home safe and secure. And remember, there's no safe like Simply Safe. Let's get to our busy phones. We got Randy, Washington State. Randy, happy Friday. Glad you called. How are you, sir?
3: I'm pretty good, Sean. How are you?
1: I'm good. What's going on?
3: Good. Hey, Sean, I want to talk to you a little bit. I've been in the timber business for over 50 years.
1: That is so cool. How big are the trees you cut down?
3: Well, in the early days when we were cutting old growth in the high country, we could cut trees down from 3 to 8 feet, you know, on the stump, you know, big tall trees, you know, 240, 250 feet tall, you know. It was
1: wow.
3: Timber.
1: Wow.
3: You know, and I was in the high.
1: By the way, that's very dangerous work. Did you, God forbid you, did you ever have an incident of any kind?
3: Yeah, I had three or four different accidents that I got busted up pretty bad, but I'm alive.
1: I mean, you say that pretty nonchalantly, but okay, I'm glad you're alive, but it is very dangerous, isn't it?
3: Yeah, it's really dangerous. I've seen guys get a lot worse than hurt, which isn't real pleasant, I'll tell you. And so that's kind of a bummer.
1: Did you ever experience these environmental nutcases that spike the trees to hurt you guys?
3: Yeah, everything, all that stuff. You know, and we had to get hire watchmen, you know, put a trailer up there. And so we got a watchman 24 hours a day on our equipment. So our equipment isn't all vandalized and tore up, and which it had been in the past and stuff like that. It was just a real, real tough time, you know. And then when the spotted owl hoaxes came about, it's like a Russia program, and which is it's a total crock. Anyway, in 1994, I moved my company to Alaska because of the spotted owl down here at the moment. And anyway, I was involved in a program with Fort Greeley. They wanted to go green, and we had a technology that I had been working on, even though being in the timber business, on a gasification program that would produce either liquid fuels or gas, depending on what your application was. And we had a meeting in Fairbanks at a hotel up there. And the public was invited, but Fort Greeley was there, and a lot of people from the university, and of course, a lot of people that are anti-everything. And anyway, we talked about our technology and all that kind of thing. And when the meeting was over, a group of people came up to me and invited me out to a dinner. And I had no idea who these people were, but I agreed to go. A few days later, I went to dinner with them. And we sat down there, and we're having dinner, and the people said, hey, Randy, we know what you do and what you guys are working on and different things, but we'd like to tell you what we do. And they all kind of started giggling, laughing. They were a little bit giddy. And they said, we write all the regulations that you guys have to contend with. And I said, oh, okay. And I said, what exactly do you mean? And they said, we actually have more power than an attorney or even all of the legislatures, the politicians. They get elected. We write the rules. The rules go into effect. You guys have to deal with them. And they thought I was probably on the left, which I wasn't at all. And so I just listened and heard them. But it really opened up my eyes to see how corrupt different things are. And when people put these different ideas and the politicians say different things, they have a different agenda completely. It brought me back to a point in time when all the spotted owl stuff happened, you know, like in Forks, Washington was the logging capital of the world at that time. And I read an article that a school teacher had written, and she said it just broke her heart. And she said she's teaching these kids and things are getting shut down. People are losing their jobs because tens of thousands of people lost their jobs. It was a horrible deal. And most people don't know. And of course, the fake news would never talk about that. And she said that she'd see little kids come in there and all of a sudden they're tired and they're crying and their studies are going way down and divorces are starting to happen. She said, this whole thing is just a horrible thing because whatever the left touches and whatever they do, they come in to kill, steal, and destroy and break everything. They're not about helping people or lifting people up or doing something that's actually going to help the public. They don't do that at all. And just like when they were fiddling around with the minimum wage, they had a completely different agenda on the minimum wage. You see some politician come up there and say, well, you can't raise a family on a minimum wage. Well, of course you can't. It was for high school kids and college kids, and it's kind of the ladder that they're walking up, you know, to go from one job to another or get themselves through school. And now who do we have on all these jobs? Thousands and thousands of people, including with the COVID program, lost their companies, lost their jobs, lost their restaurants. And who's working in it? Illegals everywhere. That's who's working all of those jobs, not the high school kids, not the college kids or anything. And I want.
1: It's really well said. I'm just looking at the clock and I don't want to cut you off because you're very articulate and you're really explaining the industry to this audience. And this goes well beyond the forestry business and the timber business. And it's sad to me that, you know, what you're describing and the obstacles that you have to endure because of extremists. Now, I have one last question for you. Are trees renewable resources?
3: Absolutely.
1: In other words, you cut one down and you can plant new ones?
3: Yeah, every year.
1: And then they'll grow up and you can cut them down again and put a new one in, correct?
3: Yeah, yes, you can.
1: Yeah, well, that's the point. I mean, it's frustrating to me that people would put your life at risk. It's already a very dangerous and difficult job. And, you know, we often take for granted certain sectors of our economy, truck drivers and people like yourself. Every home has wood in it. We need it to build homes and create places for people to live, et cetera. And I think you're underappreciated and probably even underpaid. But you are what makes this country great, Randy.
3: And it even helps the left because every day when they get up, they go to the bathroom and they do their job, they have to use some toilet paper and it comes from a tree. So,
1: well, maybe not. Maybe they have a total toilet. I don't know, but it's still not enough. You still need toilet paper. Well said. Well played. Appreciate it, Randy. God bless you, man. You have a great weekend. Okay. Thomas is in Texas. God bless Texas. Thomas, glad you called. Happy Friday.
4: Happy Friday, right back at you, sir.
1: What's going on?
4: Well, I just, I'm a veteran. I'm 74 years old.
1: Yes, sir. Thank you for serving your country.
4: Thank you. I'd do it again if I had to. But I just don't understand why, we fought communism, socialism, fascism, Nazis. We've gone off and bled. You know, spilled blood and had our stuff spilled to put this thing down. And now it's infected our country like a stage 7 cancer. And all anybody wants to do is flap their lips about it. I mean, it's got me to the point, you know, like I say, I'm a simple man. It's got me to the point. I mean, sometimes you feel like all you can do is close your good eye and fart.
1: Okay, that's one way to put it. I got it. Explain more.
4: Way, okay, there has to be some way, some option that the president of the United States has to get these people out of here. it's beyond words, Mr. Hannity. And it seems like there'd be something, some kind of option that the president and his people, the people that we put into power can take to shut this thing down while it can still be shut down. I mean, it's getting out of hand, sir. And I just want, I admire you. I've been a listener for years and years. And, if anybody's got a shot at it, we're getting played like a bad violin, sir. Like a bad violin.
1: Listen,
4: and I am
1: sounding the alarm, Thomas. This election is about those that would shred your Constitution, our Constitution, versus those that will have no part of that. It's that simple for me. And I'm just saying to everybody, I'm trying to convey a sense of urgency that I have about what's going to happen to this country in 46 days. I have no earthly idea what the outcome of the election is going to be. I don't have a crystal ball. All I can say is I am asking every single one of you in this audience to understand how high the stakes are and that we have got to take this midterm as seriously as any presidential election. I'm not wrong in my analysis, and I don't say that with a degree of arrogance. I say it honestly with humility and confidence. And confidence in Latin means with deity. I am that confident that's how high the stakes are here. You know what these people are going to do. I chronicled this in the first hour of the program today. So I hope people are listening. I really do. 800-941-SEAN, Alabama, Jameson, next. Sean Hannity Show. What's up, Jameson? How are you? Happy Friday.
5: Happy Friday, sir. We waited all week for it. I watched the show last night on Fox News. It was very touching. You had the couple on there that lost their child and spouse due to the illegal immigration. And I appreciate you bringing that information to us. Because
1: The Carter family. By the way, for those that don't know, it was a husband and wife. The wife, Elizabeth, is a liberal and a Democrat. She said she's ashamed of the Democratic Party. They lost their son and their daughter-in-law 16 days after this young couple got married, and it was a Biden-Harris Mayorkas illegal, and we were lied to all those years. Borders closed.

0: you know, President Trump gave this speech, this convention they had. Great speech. Hey, we got oil from Venezuela. We control the strait. We've got so much oil in America. We're more powerful than OPEC. Now, I'm a simple guy like Mr. O'Reilly, but our, you know, yesterday they said oil's still over $100 a barrel.
1: It's going to go down very quickly. Just stay tuned to this program for two more weeks, and let's see where we are. Call me back on that.
0: Years. Okay.
1: But let me ask you this question. You know I agree with there are weak Republicans, Rhino Republicans. You know I've said that often, right?
0: Yes, sir.
1: Okay. And you know that I said, however, in this case, because they will shred the Constitution, this DSA-controlled Democratic Party, you know, or Democrat Party, they'll shred it, and that is such an existential threat to our country that I am saying, in spite, there's not one Republican that supports that DSA agenda. You understand that too, right?
0: I do.
1: Okay. So tell me, does that give you any choice? Does this radicalism need to be stopped cold? We've had 250 of these people elected since 2019, 40 more on the ballot this year. Do you agree that we need anybody that won't support that as a bare minimum? That's a yes or no question.
0: Well, I agree. It needs to be stopped. Yes.
1: All right. That's all I'm saying. I'm not really saying any more than that. Now, if you don't like your candidates, I have a suggestion for you. And Donald Trump, I went through the list yesterday. He had many Republicans primaried and beat them all. You don't like your representative, your senator, primary them. That's the appropriate time for that. Okay, but don't give up. Don't let these people get power, and we're going to learn the hard way. Because the hard way, we may never be able to recover from. That concerns me. Anyway, Jameson, appreciate you, man. God bless you. God bless Alabama. Roll Tide. All right, so it was 3 years ago. Terrorists murdered more than 1,200 innocent Israelis. They took 250 hostages. And today we remember the souls lost on October 7th. Rape, kidnapping, murder, beheading, you name it, all took place that day. And even children, and Israel still fighting for their very survival. So many thousands of Israelis have been victims of Iranian terror and bombings, and they've been bombed out of their homes. The need for humanitarian assistance has never been greater. 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
8: 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What Clark Howard says not to do when you go to pay your doctor's bill. 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

That's going to wrap things up for today. We got a great Hannity tonight, 9 Eastern on the Fox News Channel. We are loaded up. Linda's favorite congressman, Brandon Gill, tonight. Jim Jordan, one of my favorites, will join us. We'll weigh in on the cost of the DSA agenda with Charles Payne, $212 trillion. Think you can afford that? Stephen Miller, Tommy Lahren, Nancy Grace. Set your DVR, 9 Eastern, tonight, Hannity, Friday Night Edition, Fox News Channel. We'll see you tonight. Have a great weekend. Back here on Monday.

0: mark the 25th anniversary of 9/11/01, the Tunnel to Towers Foundation, they are embarking on the most comprehensive commemoration in their history, one that honors the past, serves those in need today, and educates the generations of tomorrow. 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

0: I'm Dave Packer. Reaction from journalists in Washington after President Trump said Friday he plans to ban CNN, MSNBC, and Politico from the White House because he doesn't like their coverage.
1: We are banning them, yes, we are, and there may be others to follow.
0: ABC's Mary Bruce details the response from White House correspondents.
2: In this statement, the Correspondents Association says freedom of the press, quote, does not depend on whether the president likes a news organization's coverage, agrees with its reporting, or approves of the questions its journalists ask. Adding, this is, quote, about the right of the American people to receive a full and independent account of the activities, policies, and decision of whoever occupies the nation's highest office.
0: President Trump saying Friday night that he has a deal with Denmark to bolster the U.S. military presence in Greenland. The Danish prime minister says the deal will be signed next week. Big protest Friday at the Kennedy Center. Several hundred there creating a human chain outside the building demanding President Trump be removed as chairman.
3: You can either join hands now or join hands as you get around the Kennedy Center, but we're going to show that we are here to protect this space.
0: Trump installed himself as chairman of the Kennedy Center last year. Now he's talking about demolishing it if his name isn't put on the building. Hundreds of San Francisco security guards on strike. The workers are on the front lines of some of the nation's most profitable tech firms and luxury businesses, and they say they're struggling with paying for basic necessities. ABC's Gloria Rodriguez.
4: They couldn't come to an agreement, so I'm told that they will continue negotiating on Wednesday. Right now, it's unclear how long they will be striking, but they say they will strike as long as they need to get what they want.
0: This weekend, the flood threat shifts to the Mid-Atlantic and Northwest. Meanwhile,
5: it's all about this extreme heat. We'll still have some 100 degree heat in places like Memphis and Meridian into the weekend. Thankfully, the pattern's finally changing. It's easing into next week.
0: ABC News senior meteorologist Lee Goldberg. 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
2: It's 12:06 in the Loud Security Systems Traffic Center. Good news in Fulton County tonight. That crash just cleared I-20 eastbound at MLK Jr. Drive, and those brake lights are now broken up. More good news in DeKalb County. You'll be driving fast 85 northbound at Claremont Road, where a busy crash cleanup also just cleared. Otherwise, don't forget about that full construction closure on the west side of the perimeter between Cascade Road and Langford Parkway. Use a combination of I-20, 7585, and Langford Parkway as an alternate. Devin Byers, Triple Team Traffic, 95.5 WSB.
3: I'm WSB meteorologist Christina Edwards. Partly cloudy skies today, hot with a high of 95. Scattered rain showers and thunderstorms firing up with the heating of the afternoon. Some storms may produce some locally heavy downpours, and a few damaging wind gusts can't be ruled out. Storms will fizzle out later on tonight, but still rainy weather for Sunday and Monday with daytime highs in the upper 80s.

0: From the heartland of America and the gateway to the West, good morning, good evening, wherever you may be, across the nation, around the world. I'm George Norrie, and this is Coast to Coast AM. Later tonight, The Conjuring. Here's what's happening. Nearly 7 months into the war with Iran, a new national survey finds viewers souring as voters feel the Trump administration lacks a clear strategy for ending the war. A growing number think the conflict will make the U.S. less safe, and a majority believes the decision to take military action was wrong. 7 in 10 voters think the Trump administration lacks a clear strategy for ending the conflict, including 95% of the Democrats, 83% of independents, and 43% of Republicans. Americans may not feel in their wallets, but two major measures of economic well-being improved in 2025 as the nation's poverty rate fell to a historic low and inflation-adjusted median household income reached a record high. In 2025, the poverty rate in the United States dropped to an all-time low of 10.2%, down roughly half a point from 2024, according to the Census Bureau. It's good news. According to a September 15th press release, Danone USA issued a voluntary recall of its So Delicious dairy-free salted caramel cluster non-dairy frozen dessert, that's a mouthful, because they might contain foreign materials, specifically small stones and other hard objects within the cashew inclusions. According to the packaging, the frozen dessert includes cashew pieces in addition to chocolatey flakes and a salted caramel swirl. Let's check in with food safety coach Jeff Nelken. Jeff, how do little tiny stones get into food, for crying out loud?
1: It could be anything. It could be anything from contaminated product to mistakes being made in the food processing.
0: Who's accountable for stuff like this, though, Jeffrey? How do they find this out? Does somebody get sick, or what happens?
1: That's part of it. And also, we get feedback from the public as to identification of problems. For those people that may think they have product, they can reach a consumer care line, 833-367-8925. Okay, for that type of information.
0: Great. Thank you, Jeff. About 1 in 4 single adults say they would turn down the perfect match if that person showed up tomorrow. According to a new nationwide survey of nearly 5,000 single people, instead of jumping into a relationship, they say they'd rather stay unattached. Retired Lieutenant Colonel Kevin Randall is with us with his weekly report on UFOs, and Kevin's latest book, UFO Sightings and Alien Visitations, is doing quite well. Hello, Kevin.
2: Hi, George. How you doing?
0: Okay, my friend.
2: You know, Archon 49, which is a science fiction convention hosted by fans in the St. Louis, is going to be held on October 2nd through the 4th. I mention this because someone asked me why science fiction fans reject the idea of alien visitation. There are panels scheduled about disclosure and an in-depth review of the Roswell crash case. My experience at science fiction conventions is a massive interest in UFOs from the fans, and the venue is normally crowded to overflowing. And while there seems to be little of interest coming from the government on other issues that push UFO investigations to the back burner, there's some interesting sightings, such as a case from Republic, Ohio on August 16th of this year. Two pilots at flight level 410, meaning they're 41,000 feet, sighted what they described as a cigar-shaped object that passed them on the left. The pilot estimated that he first saw the UFO about 2 to 3 miles distant as it emerged from storm clouds. He said it was a solid and was standing on its end. There were no visible lights on it. He thought the object was 10 to 20 feet long and flying at about 2,000 feet above them. The surface was silver and highly reflective, like pure polished metal. Because they hadn't entered the clouds yet, the sun was bright, and he concluded the object's intensity was from the sun's reflection and probably wasn't self-illuminated. Based on experience of seeing so many aircraft passed off his wing, the pilot felt the UFO was propelled. It was in sight for 2 minutes and disappeared behind their aircraft. Ben Hansen conducted the investigation for the National UFO Reporting Center. He wrote that the pilot told him, and I quote, the UAP was uniform, pill-shaped. There were no warps or creases on the surface, nor was it tapered at the bottom. This caught his attention because he at first thought it could have been a weather balloon. As they got closer, he observed that it was the same size at the top and bottom, unlike what you would expect for an inflated balloon, end quote. The pilot did call the air traffic control center, but there were no aircraft or balloons near them. Hansen said that he would file an FAA FOIA request to try to obtain the radar data and the radio call made by the pilot. Jim Clarkson, investigating for the National UFO Reporting Center, reported on a sighting made on May 9th of this year from Zanesville, Ohio. The two witnesses said the UFO was visible for 5 to 8 minutes. The man and his wife were watching the stars at about 10 in the evening when, according to him, and I quote, out of nowhere, this thing came from behind us. We didn't hear it coming at all, zero sound the whole time. It entered my field of view, and I immediately knew it wasn't normal. Hard edge, very obvious silhouette against the sky. We could clearly make out the shape in the moonlight. It was house-sized, bell-shaped, flat on the bottom, domed on the top with a small square cap at the very top that had one single light on it. Eight lights on the craft were flashing in a triangular pattern as it slowly rotated, and I could make out what looked like windows. It was roughly 500 yards out, not directly overhead. It drifted slow and steady to the northwest in the direction of U.S. Route 40. It covered my four-acre field in about 3 to 4 minutes. We calculated that puts it roughly at 1.5 to 2 miles an hour. It never changed speed, never changed altitude, just floated through there and kept going until it was out of sight, end quote. Clarkson said of his investigation, quote, at this time, there is no alternative man-made or natural explanations for what has been reported. This report is closed on the basis that the object observed was real, of unknown manufacture, and controlled by unknown intelligence. Is that what we have for tonight, George?
0: Kevin, let me ask you this. Yesterday, I had the guest David Rudiak on talking about Roswell. And one of our callers called and said her family still lives there. And her father, back in 47, had just gotten out of the military. And while they were home, military people came to their house in the neighborhood telling them to lock the doors, blacken the windows, and do not leave. Had you heard anything about that before?
2: There have been rumors of that sort of thing as they were trying to move the object from the impact site through Roswell to the base. But nothing that is... It's all sort of secondhand information. It's not the people who participated in it. David's a very good researcher and very careful in what he says and does. So I would think that he's got the best of information there. I'll get a hold of David and look into it.
0: Okay, great, because he's very complimentary of you, too. Thank you, Kevin Randall. How old is artificial intelligence? Could it be thousands of years old? In a moment, Heather Lynn joins us as we talk about AI with her latest work, Codex Machina, how AI is decoding ancient civilizations, technologies, and lost languages in our search for meaning. She's next on Coast to Coast AM. 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
0: And welcome back to Coast, George Norrie with you. We've got a great program for you tonight. Dr. Heather Lynn with us, historian, cognitive archaeologist, speaker, noted author who holds a doctorate from the University of New England and worked as a professor and museum director. She writes The H-Files, where her work traces the occult architecture beneath modern power as well. And her latest book is called Codex Machina, How AI is Decoding Ancient Civilizations, Technologies, and Lost Languages in Our Search for Meaning. What a great story. Hi, Heather. How are you?
5: I'm well. How are you this evening, George?
0: Good. I'm looking forward to this. How did you get so interested in AI?
5: Well, as a historian, I'm usually digging around with old things and, you know, archaeology, of course, but I also think about the future, you know, because history doesn't repeat itself, but it rhymes, as they say. And there's a lot of things we can learn from the past. Sometimes the things that are going on now and even future forward are just sort of things that rhyme from the past. So I'm interested in comparing how the things that we think are brand new are actually rooted in much older concepts.
0: A lot of AI executives seem to be concerned, or at least they're warning us to be careful about AI, that it could kill us all. Is that just hype, or what is that?
5: I think that a lot of it is hype, but I think there's definitely truth to it. It's like it's a weapon in a lot of ways. It's a tool. It's something that is quite literally a double-edged sword. So it's going to depend on who has it and how they deploy it. So it is a very dangerous technology, but like any technology, I think it can be used for good as well.
0: And when we think of AI, Heather, we think of, you know, brand new technology that's emerging all the time. You say AI could be much older, like 30,000 years old. Tell us about that.
5: Yeah, I mean, maybe not in so far as there were computers and that sort of thing, although you never know, right?
0: With Atlantis, you never know.
5: You just never know. But the idea of technology as such being so much older, and again, sort of the axiomatic truth of it. So I'm using AI here in an expanded historical and philosophical sense. A cave painting, while it's not a neural network, it establishes an older principle, something that existed in a person's mind that can be given a durable form outside of that person. So someone else can encounter that mark or that symbol, they can recognize it and enter into a relationship with the mind that created it. It was long gone, long time ago, 30,000 years and such. So it's what I call the externalization of mind. Writing develops it much further, of course, because we can preserve instructions, accounts, and arguments and stories. And then eventually computers allow the instructions to be executed automatically. And then, of course, contemporary AI learns these complex patterns from those records. And so it's more so just an iteration. You can imagine encountering a handprint on a cave wall, and you don't know the person's name or if they even had a name. You can't hear their language, but you can recognize the action because you've had a hand yourself, presumably, a body, and the capacity to leave a mark there. And so there's a connection across an enormous interval of time, even though the original intention remains uncertain. I mean, it's many times as an archaeologist you find things and we really just don't know. As much as people want to say, no, we know, we always don't have an answer. And so there's a lot of uncertainty in it. And with that, though, we do know that the mark preserves something that at least another human mind can engage with. And so just imagine the difference between remembering an agreement and recording it. Once the record itself exists, whether on paper or otherwise, people can return to it, then they can compare their memories with it, and they can organize actions after the original conversation ended. So it's about externalized memory, and it changes what groups of people can coordinate and what they can do. And this is why I connect the history of symbols with the history of civilization itself. And so the development towards something like computing kind of just introduces further capacities, especially with the execution of instructions and the transformation of that stored information. But at its heart, the philosophical continuity is the effort to extend what we have in our minds trapped, and then we can put that through a material structure. And it helps us ask, you know, how each new structure changes the people who depend on it. So it's basically looking at the philosophical axiom of that. And you can look at examples of that through history too. Something as simple as, maybe not so simple in a lot of ways. It is an advancement in technology, but something that could be as simple as a cylinder seal. And so if you see a Sumerian cylinder seal, that can be seen in a lot of ways as a predecessor to a flash drive. I used to bring one to one of my courses and tell the kids that, you know, this is like an ancient flash drive, because it is a small cylinder, and it usually has a hole bored in it that would be used to string, and you could wear it and travel with it. And, you know, being that this is about 4,000 plus years old, I mean, it's pretty impressive that it lasts so long, but it would have a seam carved into the surface, and then you roll a cylinder seal across soft clay, and that design appears as one continuous impression, sort of like a print. And so the seals can identify an owner, they can authenticate a document, or just simply mark some sort of good. But the information itself was portable, and the same design could then be reproduced over and over again. So in a lot of ways, in theory and in practice, it worked like a flash drive, where you have information on something you could carry with you and then share with others and repeat it over and over again. So it maybe isn't literally a flash drive, but in theory, it starts with those sort of initial ideas as such.
0: You mentioned this 30,000-year-old cave painting. Was there anything specific about that painting that led you to believe that something else was going on here?
5: Just the very human nature of it, actually, which, you know, seems counterintuitive to the AI narrative, so to speak. But the idea that somebody decides that we have to put our hand here, make a print, we have to put this outside of ourselves, whatever the symbol may be, that's huge. That's communication, that's symbolic. And the intention with that, although we don't know the full intention, we can surmise that an intention was to externalize it. So to take whatever the meaning was out of the person's mind and place it on that cave wall, whether as a reminder to themselves or others, or a way to communicate. But in that moment, it's quite a striking thing to say, I'm going to actually make something. I'm going to materialize an idea that I have in my mind. And that materialization lasts tens of thousands of years until now we look at it and wonder, why did they do that?
0: Now, there wasn't a picture on a cave, though, of some guy sitting in front of his computer or anything like that, was there?
5: Not in particular, but I'm sure if you Google hard enough, you may find something like that.
0: Well, there was an old picture we had on the coasttocoastam.com website last week of a group of people from, must have been the 1200 BC AD era. And one guy looked like he was holding up a cell phone. I mean, it was incredible.
5: It is. You see those, sort of hieroglyphs and things that show the helicopters and all sorts of things that people guess might be something more high tech. So I guess you never know.
0: Did you know the name Zechariah Sitchin? He's not with us anymore.
5: Of course, yes.
0: Good guy, and he investigated Sumerian cylinder seals and tablets and things like that. And he's convinced that we've been visited by the Anunnaki from another planet called Nibiru that came here to mine gold for their own atmosphere. They sprinkled it up there. But you carry around a 4,000-year-old cylinder seal, don't you?
5: I do have a few of those. They are legally, just to make sure everybody knows, they are legally acquired. I use them as teaching tools in both my museum work and then at the former college that I was at. So, I share those with people so they can actually hold the cylinder seal in their hand and use it, because it's interesting to be able to say, you know, have that kind of history in your hand. There's nothing like it. You know, there, a lot of times you go to a museum and, of course, you're not allowed to touch the artifacts. But in this case, it's good to be able to have that connection.
0: You call it the ancient flash drive.
5: Yeah. It's an ancient flash drive. It really is, because you could string a lot of them up and carry them with you. They're very portable, very durable, actually more durable than any flash drive you're ever going to find. I doubt that any of our flash drives or any of our electronics are going to last more than 4,000 years. So they're very durable, but they do carry information long distances, and then they can be repeated and replicated over and over again. And you can just keep expressing what it is you're trying to express. And so it is a form of technology. And I think it's important to share that because, as you said in the beginning, there's this idea that there's this immense danger with AI. And I'm not going to downplay that because, of course, there are people who have written about how AI should be used to because of its great unbiased, which is not the case, but in their view, it's unbiased, and it would be a great arbiter of who could actually send out nukes. And so this
0: was I was just talking about that this week with one of our guests, that's my concern of AI, that it goes that wacky and decides, I'm going to bomb Russia or something like
5: exactly.
0: that.
5: Exactly. I mean, that's a real threat, absolutely. And to know that some of the politicians and thinkers have kicked those ideas around. I know Henry Kissinger, before he passed, one of his final essays was about that very thing, that we need to give autonomy and authority and agency to AI so that it could decide who gets bombed. And I thought, okay, this is dangerous. But at the same time, a lot of the capacity of that is blown out of proportion right now at its current state. It can do a lot of things, but if you ask many different people in the industry, they will tell you the so-called promise of AI is a little overblown at the moment.
0: Heather, where do we get the book, The Codex Machina?
5: It's on pre-order now on Amazon, but it'll be available everywhere books are sold in April.
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9: ABC News, I'm Dave Packer. Here's the way it sounded outside the Kennedy Center Friday night. Hundreds of people gathering, some singing, as you can hear, in opposition to President Trump's takeover of the memorial and his threat to demolish it. They formed a human chain. President Trump saying Friday that he has a deal with Denmark to bolster the U.S. military presence in Greenland. Danish Prime Minister says the deal will be signed next week. Pain at the pump. The price for a gallon of regular gas, $4.47, according to Gas Buddy. Diesel prices averaging $6.44 a gallon. The price is taking a toll on truck drivers like Sonny Kishore, who lives and works in the South Bend, Indiana area.
10: It affects a lot. I had to find a job and do this because this is my passion, driving, but also being paid and to match up with the cost of living these days is very difficult.
9: Warren Buffett stepping down as chairman of Berkshire Hathaway. Buffett stepped down as CEO of the company late last year. Son Howard will succeed him as chairman. This is ABC News.
11: 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Chris Chandler here from Atlanta's Morning News. 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His look matches that name, peanut butter. 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
21: It's 12:34 in the Loud Security Systems Traffic Center. Unfortunately, I'm watching lots of construction hotspots all around town tonight. On the east side of the perimeter, it is just bumper to bumper due to some traffic pacing for road work between Glenwood Road and the I-20 interchange. Now looking to the west side perimeter, don't forget about that construction full closure between Cascade Road and Langford Parkway, exits 5 to 7. The detour route is a combination of I-20, 75, 85, and Langford Parkway. Devin Byers, Triple Team Traffic, 95.5 WSB.
22: I'm WSB meteorologist Christina Edwards. Partly cloudy skies today, hot with a high of 95. Scattered rain showers and thunderstorms firing up with the heating of the afternoon. Some storms may produce some locally heavy downpours, and a few damaging wind gusts can't be ruled out. Storms will fizzle out later on tonight, but still rainy weather for Sunday and Monday with daytime highs in the upper 80s.
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24: We'll take your calls next hour with Dr. Heather Lynn as we talk about artificial intelligence. So share your thoughts on that as well. A few years ago, we started the Paranormal Podcast Network because we wanted to get additional shows on the paranormal out to you. And that's what we did with the podcasting. We've got several great shows on there. One of them is done by Sandra Champlain, who you know, Shades of the Afterlife. Hello, Sandra.
25: Well, hey, George, how you doing tonight?
24: Great. How many episodes have you pumped out for us now?
25: Well, we're currently on episode 308, and I've got a few more in the bank coming out this weekend.
24: Good for you. What fascinates you the most about podcasting and Shades of the Afterlife?
25: Well, they keep me energized because I'm still a human, right? Having a human experience, and it's easy to forget the bigger picture. So every time I get to record an episode, I get to research whether it's near-death experiences or deathbed visitations or all the different ways we have to communicate with our loved one. And it just reminds me that there's a much bigger picture to who we are, that our loved ones who have passed are still very much part of our lives. We will see them again. And most importantly, George, our life matters.
24: Were you always a believer in the afterlife?
25: No, George, no. In fact, the subtitle of my book, We Don't Die, is A Skeptic's Discovery of Life After Death. I didn't believe in any of it. And so I think I'm the perfect messenger because I have that skeptical mind, and we can't believe everything we see, but there's plenty of evidence through science and medicine and spiritual and religion that we go on. So I just love to share it because there's nothing worse than grief and to be able to give someone comfort and faith that their loved one, they'll see him again and they're still part of their lives, is a pretty big thing.
24: You keep doing what you're doing for us, Sandra. Thank you.
25: Thank you.
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0: Welcome back, George Norrie, along with Dr. Heather Lynn, as we're talking about AI. Heather, it seems that just recently, over the last few months, AI has been on everybody's mind and lips. What is going on to create this furor? Heather, turn your mic on. She's disappeared on us. Artificial intelligence has gotten to her. Worst comes to worst, folks, we'll get calls, but we'll just try to find out where she is. That she may have muffled her microphone during the break and forgot to turn it back on, but let's find out.
1: Can you hear me now?
0: Heather, are you there?
1: Yes, I am.
0: There you go. You just had your microphone off for a little bit.
1: I don't know. It seemed to be working fine on my end, but you know, all these gremlins and technology, as we're talking about technology tonight and how we shouldn't trust it at all.
0: Well, I'm glad we got you back. And my question to you was, it seems that just recently this furor of talking about AI is everywhere. What has sparked that?
1: I think, to be honest, some of it has to do with them trying to, when I say them, I say people in Silicon Valley and people who have companies that would like investors. This is something that, you know, they want to be on the cutting edge and get that capital. And so they overhype what it is their capabilities are for now so that they can get the investment. And that's not to suggest that they aren't doing great things or on the path to those things. But at the same time, there's a bit of an arms race. You know, you have OpenAI and you have Anthropic. They're both going head to head to try to compete with who's going to have, you know, the biggest and best service. And so it's a competition right now, and they're going to overpromise and maybe underdeliver. I think that's part of what's going on. That, and it's also just very interesting, and people are watching it come out in live time where there's the effects everywhere, for good or bad. Like if you go to a restaurant, for instance, and you see their whole menu looks like it's made from ChatGPT, and it's just everything's starting to look the same, and the art is looking the same, and it's making people say, wait, this is coming now into our daily lives. How do we feel about this? And so I think it's just creating a lot of buzz, and where it's getting to be maybe what they call AI slop. But then you think, well, what could it be if it's just something that's affecting our arts and culture, which is enormous, mind you, that's important. Going back to what we talked about, though, could it actually end humanity? Could it be something where if it gets out of hand, we just, push the wrong button? Or, I mean, it wouldn't be that simple, of course, but the thoughts are there. There's a lot of uncertainty, and it's making people very anxious. And so I don't think it is being helped much by the CEOs of these companies who are also trying to hype their capabilities in order to gain that edge or a perceived edge.
0: How do these AI companies make any money? I mean, who's paying for what?
1: Well, what is money anyway, right? But fiat, so it's all a promise. And, you know, so it's a lot of investment and a lot of hopes of a return on that investment. So, you know, it's a lot of different things. So data, you know, we put a lot of data in it, and the promise of getting that data and all the power behind it, it's enormous. So when you do have to pay, of course, for some of the different AI if you want to have a premium service, but it is available for free. And something to keep in mind always is if you're using something and it's free, then you are the product. They're getting your data.
0: Well, and I've got to tell you, though, I've been using Google's AI quite a bit lately. And, you know, you can use it with voice instead of typing. And you just tell it something that you want to know, you know, the name of a movie that some guest was on. And you just say, so-and-so was on, what was the name of the movie? And it spits it out for you. It's amazing.
1: It is. It is. And it's a little concerning because it's not always right. And a lot of times it's wrong, but it's getting better. And it's going to be quite interesting. I'm more concerned, too, with the data sets. There's who is owning the data? Who's putting that in there? There's a lot of talk right now about burning books because, well, we fed them into AI, so we don't need the books anymore. And while that sounds preposterous, and it was a piece in the news, coming from the museum industry, unfortunately, I can tell you that before AI was readily used, the idea of digitizing everything was already making it so that when people had artifacts or maybe documents that they didn't feel they could house anymore, or maybe the budget was too much, they would definitely argue that you could just scan it, put it up, digitize it, and you were then within your right to destroy the actual artifact. And that was something that I was fighting for a long time in my work at the museums, but that was before AI. So now the argument for that case is much stronger that, oh, well, we don't need these ancient texts, right? We don't need these older documents. We can just feed it into a machine and we'll have that. And it's scary because there's no regard for, well, what happens when there's an EMP? What happens when there's a natural disaster? Mm-hmm. What happens? Going back to the flash drive, the analogy of these cuneiform tablets. The reason we have so many cuneiform tablets is because they lasted so long. They weren't on paper. They were pressed into clay, which allowed them in their desert conditions to last thousands of years. And so, you know, I'm sure heard the story of the Druids, who we don't really have much from their history except what, you know, the Romans talked about. But it was said that they didn't write anything down. It was an oral tradition. And so even if they had written things down, if you wrote something down, say on parchment, maybe it didn't last. And so, you know, we have more Sumerian cuneiform tablets in museums right now. Actually, there's about, between museums and universities, there's 500,000 in their possession. And there's the anything from Egypt pales in comparison because they wrote on actual paper at the end of the day that was highly

0: network trained to recognize and generate patterns in language. And so it doesn't recall things like how Google would, where you search. It does something very different. And during training, it processes these enormous quantities of text broken into small units that are called tokens, which can be words or pieces of words. And a common training task is to predict then the next token in the sequence. And when its prediction is wrong, the training process will adjust the model's numerical parameters so that its future predictions improve. So it's constantly improving on itself. And doing this at a very large scale allows it to learn complex relationships involving grammar, concepts, factual associations, and even patterns of reasoning. And so most of these modern language models use an architecture called a transformer, which includes an attention mechanism. And that helps the model weigh which parts of the available context are relevant to what it's generating. And so all that to say is when you ask it a question, your question and the available conversation becomes its context. It'll generate a response one token at a time, and each new token influences what follows. So it's like a predictive model, as opposed to something that has a data set and then you're just retrieving it from a database. That means it can learn, and in a lot of ways, of course, being that it's a neural network, it can think. And so it's quite different, and it has the capacity to, really get out of hand. And you hear that in a lot of the news stories that come out about programmers who are saying, well, it's starting to think on its own, or it's, you know, developing characters or characteristics or personalities. And so it is only as good as the data set. But then again, it can sort of model and learn after itself. So it's a brave new world with a lot of unknowns right now.
1: Your book, Codex Machina, opens and ends with your mother's handwriting of a school paper about the Greek god Apollo. Tell me about that.
0: Yeah, so that was something that, you know, as I'm looking at ancient things and I'm looking at documents and considering how something lasts and the narrative that we have, this sort of struck me as relevant. My aunt sent me this manila envelope that had a school paper my mother had written at 16 years old, and it was just, you know, in blue ink and handwriting, and it was about Apollo, the sun god, and humanity's desire to understand the world and better itself. And those were questions that I would eventually just spend my own life exploring. And it was notable for me because my mother, you know, died, and she battled with addiction. And so this page gave me a glimpse of somebody that she was that I never got to see. It gave me a glimpse of the girl she had been and the possibilities she could see before the life that I knew her to have. And so I framed it and hung it in my study. And it brings the entire book back to something very, very specific, and that a human being making a mark that survives somebody, and in this case, my mother, becomes meaningful to somebody else. And so a machine might imitate the handwriting or generate another essay about Apollo, but it couldn't make that new page be the one she wrote. The original kind of matters because she was there with it. She was writing on it. You know, that's so important. And so it affected me that she, as a girl, could just still imagine the future. And the mother I knew was bound up with suffering and instability. But this page gave me access to another moment in her life when she was thinking about something like the sun and gods and the human desire to understand. It did not remove what happened afterward, of course, but it allowed me to understand more of her and to be present in that story. And so I just, that was something I closed with. I opened and then I closed a little bit touching on that because I wanted people to think about the ordinary marks they leave as well. Something like a note or a drawing or even a story that's told carefully to somebody who may remember it, like a family member, how it acquires significance that maybe we never intended. So, you know, my mother never intended when she's 16, probably having to write this paper that she didn't want to write. Maybe she did. I don't know. But she never would have thought necessarily that eventually, you know, I would go and probably pursue the same questions, but in a more serious manner, and then maybe be on the airwaves, right?
1: Could be indeed. You still there, Heather? Oh, we're having some technical problems. Uriel, you might want to get her on the phone. Well, you're back, Heather?
0: Yeah.

0: I'm here too. Yeah, it just keeps dropping out.
1: Dropping out. If it does, we'll get you on the phone.
0: Sure thing. Yeah. So all in all, it's just a way to look at something that we leave on paper and say, you know what, we never know what marks we leave on people. And it's still important to, I guess, remain human.
1: Why do you think your mother keyed in on Apollo and not some other Greek god?
0: That's interesting, isn't it? I think because it's just the power, the association with the sun. But I mean, there's no telling, right? That's I think what makes it so interesting is this was from the mind of a 16-year-old girl. And, you know, it's like personal archaeology. We could find a handprint in a cave and sort of get an idea because we can relate or we can understand. But at the end, we're still left guessing, what were they thinking? But we wouldn't even know at all had they not been able to externalize their mind in that way through symbols and putting it on something like paper and then eventually maybe digitizing it. But let's hope we don't lose the originals in the meantime.
1: Well, at least she didn't use Medusa, right?
0: I mean, it's been far more interesting in a lot of ways, I think.
1: Tell us about your H-Files.
0: Oh, the H-Files. Well, that is a Substack. It's a best-selling history Substack, I'm happy to say. And there I offer a lot of different deep dive articles on the occult architecture beneath modern power. And so I look at a lot of the different news stories of the day or concepts that people may or may not be familiar with and just analyze them in a way that exposes the hidden or the occult. So not, you know, demons. And sometimes we talk about demons. You know, I've written things like evil archaeology and that sort of thing. So we may talk about that. But for the most part, it's looking at the stuff that's buried underneath and trying to figure out what's really going on here. And so it's a great community. A lot of people are on there with me, and we have a Discord, and I would encourage anyone who's interested in taking those deep dives if they want to check it out. And it's a lot of fun, I think.
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7: From ABC News, I'm Dave Packer in Washington, D.C. Singers and live performances as hundreds gathered outside the Kennedy Center Friday night, forming a human chain in opposition to President Trump's takeover of the memorial and his threat to demolish it. D.C. Council Member at Large Robert White spoke.
8: This is a monument that was not falling down or bankrupt before he put his hands on it.
7: President Trump says he's banning three major news organizations, CNN, MS Now, and Politico, from the White House because he doesn't like their coverage.
9: It's really just cumulative stories over the last few years. You get sick of it.
7: In a statement, Politico responding, quote, "We will vigorously defend our First Amendment rights against any attempt to restrict them." The president Friday signed a Russia sanctions bill championed by the late Senator Lindsey Graham into law. It expands sanctions, tariffs, and prohibitions on Russia in order to add pressure for Vladimir Putin to negotiate an end to the war in Ukraine. Meanwhile, in Russia, parliamentary elections are underway. Anti-war parties stripped from the ballot.
10: The only anti-war party, Russia's oldest liberal party, Yabloko, was banned from taking part. And that was interesting because for years the Kremlin had tolerated the party, seeing it as helping to create an illusion of democracy, but not this time. And that seems to be because there were signs that Yabloko was attracting unusual support because of its anti-war position.
7: ABC's Patrick Reval. A preview of next week's United Nations General Assembly from UN spokesperson Stéphane Dujarric.
11: Alongside the mandated meetings, there are about 168 events that are scheduled during the high-level week. And member states have so far submitted about 1,000 requests for bilateral amongst themselves.
7: The NYPD says that this year they're expecting multiple protests. 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
23: 106 in the Loud Security Systems Traffic Center. Heads up on the west side of the perimeter this weekend. All lanes are shut down on 285, both north and southbound between Cascade Road and Langford Parkway. That's exits 5 through 7 until Monday morning around 5 a.m. The detour for that road work is a combination of I-20, the 7585 downtown connector, and Langford Parkway. Otherwise, you'll be traveling fast practically anywhere in the city tonight. Devin Byers, Triple Team Traffic, 95.5 WSB.
24: I'm WSB meteorologist Christina Edwards. Partly cloudy skies today, hot with a high of 95. Scattered rain showers and thunderstorms firing up with the heating of the afternoon. Some storms may produce some locally heavy downpours, and a few damaging wind gusts can't be ruled out. Storms will fizzle out later on tonight, but still rainy weather for Sunday and Monday with daytime highs in the upper 80s.
25: Today, disclosure because of Coast to Coast, new videos, new talks. In fact, word on the investigation that the government has looked into wormholes and warp drives. That came right from the show. And also today, RFK announces that they're going to officially investigate chemtrails. A topic that came to light right here in the dark of Coast to Coast. And down here in an underground studio, there's just the glow of the console, a microphone, and you and me in the middle of night. My name's Rich Barra, and tonight I'm your host for Coast to Coast AM. Thank you, George Norrie, for asking me to step in. And tonight, we're going somewhere dark because there's things that have followed human beings for thousands of years. Ghosts, curses, voices from the dead, things seen from the corner of an eye that disappear when you turn to look. That feeling that someone or something has just walked into the room. And then there are stories that families carry. The ones passed from grandmother to mother, from mother to daughter. Stories about healers, witches, spirits, and quite honestly, things that are probably better left alone. My guest tonight was born into one of those families. Wendy Mata is a fifth generation Bruja Curandera. I believe I'm saying that right. That's a Mexican witch and traditional healer, as well as an initiated shaman and fire priestess. Her story takes a pretty unexpected turn. Before devoting her life to this world, Wendy spent more than 25 years in tech, cybersecurity, digital forensics, all that, following evidence, tracking things people couldn't see, and finding what was hiding beneath the surface. Well, tonight we're going beneath the surface into curses that may move through bloodlines, into communication with the dead, into possession, into the legend, impossible reality of La Llorona, the weeping woman, and into Wendy's own encounters with things that she says she can't explain in places around the world. Her new book is Bruja Curandera, Spells, Rituals, and Ancestor Work from a Mexican Healer Witch. And later we're going to do Open Lines. That's the part of the night that totally belongs to you. I want the stories that you don't usually tell, the curse that you believe that was put on you, the ghost that you saw when nobody else was there, the voice you heard in an empty house, the things that followed you home, or that one experience you've spent years trying to convince yourself never really happened. Keep the lights down low for me. Pour another cup of coffee. We got a lot going on. Whether you're driving through the New Mexico desert on a dark highway, or you're staring at the ceiling trying to get to sleep, I'm here with you. I am in the Arizona desert. We will sail into the mystic together. When we come back, Wendy Mata. This is Coast to Coast AM.
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0: Welcome back to Coast AM. I'm your host, Rich Barra. Wendy Mata is a fifth-generation Bruja Curandera, initiated shaman and fire priestess. She is the founder of Bruja Power Botanica and a dedicated guide on the path to reclaiming one's inner power. Wendy shares the ancient wisdom of Mexico wherever she goes through in-person and online events for the first time ever. New guest here. Welcome, Wendy, to Coast AM. Hey.
1: Hello. Thank you for having me.
0: Yeah. I met you kind of via the telephone earlier this week on my other radio show, John Jay and Rich in the Morning. We had a pretty good time, but we were really talking about family curses. And your story is so interesting. I think maybe what we should do before we start getting into generational curses and such, I want to hear about your sort of sordid beginnings with this, because you were born into this life, but didn't really get into this life until a little bit later, right?
1: Yes, I became a Bruja full time in 2021.
0: And we say
1: in 2021.
0: Yes. So before, and you say Bruja, right?
1: Yes, Bruja Curandera.
0: Boy, that's fun to say. That actually makes it sound even cooler. So you're a fifth generation. So growing up in that world, what's it like for you as a kid, being around this stuff?
1: So people often ask me this question, what is the difference between your life and the life of others that didn't grow up in magic? And I don't know how life is without it. I remember growing up going to witness family members doing limpias, which is energy cleansings that we do in Mexico. I remember family members healing with plants, with prayer, with dances, with rain, with earth, and kind of living a little bit of a different life. We do believe in science. We do go to doctors. But first, we tried all the traditional methods before we get into the medical system. And it was really interesting because I grew up talking to the dead, seeing ghosts, seeing spirits, and realizing that not everybody had that life was quite shocking to me.
0: You know, what's kind of interesting too is so I come from, an Italian Catholic family, and I always say the Italians and the Mexican culture is a lot closer than you think, especially the family dynamic of it. And, you know, my grandmother and great grandmother, they would talk about ghosts all the time. They would talk about spirits. They would talk about the eye, the evil eye, all the time. And that's prevalent in Mexican culture too. Why do you think it is still so prevalent? And in America, it kind of gets a little bit like, that's not real.
1: One of those things that if you grow up with it, that becomes part of your belief system. And when you're growing up and then you kind of learn the signs of what mal de ojo, that's how we call it in Mexico, what mal de ojo is, you give it a representation in your life. If you have a headache, you think it's mal de ojo. If you're feeling ill, you think it's mal de ojo. If you cannot sleep, you think it's mal de ojo. It's almost like a reality includes mal de ojo. And we first have to, I think it's similar to in the Italian tradition, I believe, which we use eggs to cleanse our energy. So yeah. We have to go through the process of limpias to remove the mal de ojo from our body. And for what I have witnessed in my life and the life of other people, about 80% of the headaches and 80% of the illness and 80% of the things actually do go away when you do a limpia.
0: And, you know, I guess that's not true because, you know, I have some family members that are from the South, and the people there seem to have traditions too where it's like, yeah, well, if you break a mirror, you need to go bury it in a river somewhere. So we all have our traditions, and I want to hear about those tonight
1: right.
0: too. It's people get into it, the things that maybe your grandmother taught you that you still do, like, what's the throwing the salt over your back or over your shoulder? What is that one?
1: It's just to eliminate the possibility of throwing the salt not in the shoulder to give you a curse.
0: You don't want to throw salt directly into your shoulder. Is that the deal? That's bad?
1: Yes. Yeah. Or put in a margarita if that's your thing too, I guess.
0: So you spent a lot of time. How does somebody who grows up in, forgive my poverty of language here, but let me say it like this. In a family full of witches, how do you go from that into cybersecurity? What's the path? Because that seems sort of not adjacent.
1: Well, a lot of witches and brujas have a really strong impact in equipment and technology.
0: That makes sense.
1: Yeah, we touch a computer, we touch a light bulb, we touch something, and it can either break or glitch. So when I was a kid, my brother used to call me Manos de Estomago, which is like basically everything that you touch goes to, you know, the toilet.
0: Yes.
1: And I was a little frustrated. Yeah, I was a little frustrated with that. So I thought what I'm going to do is that I'm going to be an engineer and I'm going to learn how to fix the things that I break.
0: Okay.
1: But so I ended in technology because of that.
0: For 25 years, though, that wasn't just a step in a direction. You really got ensconced in that world. Is there a similarity between tracking down a cyber bug and cleansing a cursed family? Is there some parallels?
1: Actually, yes. It's very interesting because the type of job that I have, people used to pay me to solve problems that nobody else could figure out why. I actually traveled the world fixing the problems that nobody else could figure out why. And now that I am not in cybersecurity, I can say it, but I used to just go talk to the spirits in the buildings. I used to talk to the spirits of the servers. I used to talk to the ancestors of the people in the production line. And I used to ask them, can you please point me into what is failing? So I've always used my ability to talk to spirits and talk to the dead for many different things. It also did in technology. So the difference really, I think everything is energy, right? So there's not a lot of difference. And yes, there's a lot of abstract concepts in technology that they're not necessarily spiritual. But when you combine both, you become, I guess, I don't know what the word is, but you have different capacities and abilities that other people doesn't have.
0: That's pretty interesting to me. So from a person who's been schooled in engineering and gone through, this is the way IT works and a system works, you can tell me definitively that there is energy from the other side. There are curses. There are things that go bump in the night that maybe you can't explain. But you're saying, even from an engineering standpoint for 25 years, that is 100% real.
1: Yes, absolutely.
0: So take me to the moment for you when something that your family believed maybe hit you as, oh, this is real. I know you grew up with it, but something that had the impact on you that, oh, okay, the veil is thin.
1: So when I was a kid, I used to have an imaginary friend. I don't know. I don't believe it was an imaginary friend. It was actually a ghost that lived in my house. Her name was Letty. And this probably was between the age of 5 and 9. And I remember my sister kind of like joking a little bit with me and saying, if she's actually real, you need to ask her to turn on and turn off the light. So I did. And we had conversations about ghosts in our family our entire life. And I believe in them. But it wasn't until that day that I talked to Letty, the ghost that was living in my mom's house, that she turned off the light of the living room when I asked her to turn off the light. But I believed. And it was actually a running joke in my family that if we needed to turn on and turn off the light of the living room, she will do it. So I grew up with a ghost that was very friendly that will turn on and turn off the light. Also,
0: that's
1: when
0: handy.
1: My brothers, yeah, right, right. And when, and we didn't have remote controls back then, right?
0: So right.
1: When my brothers and my, yeah, she will also change the channels. Yes.
0: And she wasn't getting part-time money. That sounds like a personal assistant.
1: Right. I should probably go back to my mom's house and live her.
0: Yeah,
1: some candy.
0: No kidding.
1: And she's still there.
0: If you could get her to unload the dishwasher, then I'd be impressed.
1: Wouldn't that be amazing?
0: Wouldn't that? So when you talk about things like a possession, which I know you've seen a lot of, what do those look like from your perspective? How is that different than, you know, like what we see in The Exorcist and the movies and all that?
1: I cannot say that what we see in movies is not real, because movies are based many times on the human experience, right? I haven't had the opportunity to see that. I don't know if I want to see it. But the type of possessions and spirits that I have seen in people are very different. I've seen people changing completely, like being not themselves anymore. I have seen humans who become shells. So a shell is somebody that their soul leaves their body and then a spirit enters their body.
0: Now that's scary. That's really scary.
1: Right. Yes, and absolutely.
0: So your whole face looks different. Now, not to get off on a tangent here, but I feel like we've seen celebrities that have happened too. That you're like, oh, they need medication, or maybe they're on drugs. Like, to me, they look totally different. Even like their teeth look different. That to me seems like something way deeper than just using drugs is happening.
1: Yes. And actually, like, drugs can be a gateway to somebody leaving their body because they're checking out so much from the reality that in this checkout, something can come and inhabit their bodies and then they never leave. So you see this complete change in their bodies, in their eyes, in their teeth, in their presence, in their voice, in their behaviors, because they are somebody different.
0: When you say bruja, how do you say the second word?
1: Curandera.
0: Curandera. What does that mean in English? Translate that for me.
1: The translation will be witch and healer.
0: Okay. And that is the name of your book, by the way. And I'm interested in this book for a lot of reasons, but the first thing that hit me were the colors that you chose for the book. Tell me about that.
1: When I was working with a publisher on the cover, I was asking them to choose something that will represent Mexico and that will represent the Day of the Dead. So some of the flowers on the book are the representation of the cempasúchil. And then there is also monarch butterflies on the cover. Mm-hmm. And then the last thing that is very interesting on the book that it was done on purpose is that in the front, there is something that looks like a cup, which is actually called it's a saumador.
0: It looks like a chalice, though. It looks like something you would see in church.
1: Yes, yes. So what you do is that you put a charcoal inside of this chalice, and then you put copal, which is a resin that we use for spiritual cleansing. So the purpose of having this saumador or chalice in the front of the book is that it helps cleanse the path of the people that has it.
0: And we should tell everybody right now that are listening that it's linked up at Coast to Coast AM. So I think it's fascinating. I think you're fascinating. And during the course of the night, will you tell us, maybe if we don't have a bruja available to us, some things we can do if we feel like maybe we're being followed around by bad luck or a spirit or some kind of not great energy? Are there things you can do without a licensed practicing bruja that you can do to kind of clear your house, clear the path? Are there some things, practices that you can do on your own?
1: Yeah, anybody can do it. Anybody has the ability to cleanse their energy, heal their energy, and align themselves to spirit. You don't have to be a bruja or a curandera to do it. So I can tell you, practice this now or later, whenever you want.
0: In Practical Magic, that movie Practical Magic 2 is out right now. It follows, you know, the story of like a family. Anybody falls in love with these, they're cursed. It's a generational curse. And anybody that they fall in love with will die. And in this case, those curses are generational. Can curses be generational?
1: Yes, they can.
0: They can? They follow?
1: Yes.
0: That's no fair. We have nothing to do.
1: There's actually a study of epigenetics, right? Which traces the DNA of our ancestors and their sicknesses and how they follow us. So it's very similar, but in this case, it's the spiritual and the emotional. But sometimes we are the ones that are meant to break the curses. Sometimes a lot of people that are going through a lot of things in life usually is because they are the ones that are meant to change the history of their families.
0: Okay, so you may have been born to break the curse.
1: Yes.
0: Okay, because it's not enough that I don't have to deal with my grandparents, like, you know, glaucoma and high blood pressure. I got to inherit that too.
1: Right.
0: That's not enough. That's wild. Have you ever started a cleanse or any kind of practice and thought, uh-oh, this one's a lot? That it was more?
1: Yes.
0: Okay, can you tell me about that?
1: So there is a lot of betrayal that runs in my family line. Pretty much every single woman in my family has been cheated by someone, or they have had relationships that are friendships or partnerships that have been very complicated. So when something really funky happened to me in 2014, I started to make a list of all the women in my family that had gone through it, because I decided that it ended with me. I have a daughter, and I don't want my daughter to go through the same stuff. So I did what we call a timeline cleansing, right? I went through the entire timeline, mine and my ancestors, to try to figure out where that originated. And then I talked to the spirits of each of my ancestors, asking them for their permission to release the wound. So that from me now on, everybody that has a relationship has a healthy relationship. And it was a really powerful experience, but I also was receiving so much information from my ancestors about the pain that they were carrying. And it wasn't just my mom and my grandmother, but it was my great-grandmother, my great-great-grandmother, and aunts and cousins, and pretty much all the women in my family. So we were able to...
0: How do you know that the spirit you're talking to is your grandmother? Because I would imagine if you're a nefarious spirit from the other side, I might just be lying to you and saying that I'm your grandmother just to get access to you. Does that happen?
1: Oh, yes. The trickster spirits. I can't say that in English.
0: Trickster.
1: The trickster spirits are.
0: We'll help each other tonight. You'll help me with the Spanish. I'll help you with the English.
1: Thank you so much. Yeah. So the trickster spirits will definitely come and do that and pretend that they are somebody else. But one of my recommendations to people when they're living a spiritual practice that is non-conventional, to put it in a way, it's that you have to create a relationship with your spirits. So you get to know them to the point that when they come and talk to you, you know that they are them.
0: Okay. So when we come back, let's talk about some of the ways that you can cleanse the bad juju from you. Let's do that. Let's get into some practices. And then later on, we'll take some calls and we'll dig into our cursed listeners. Let's see if we can break it. We can break a few curses tonight, yeah?
1: Let's do it.
0: Let's do it. Wendy, Matt, when we come back on Coast to Coast AM.

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5: ABC News, I'm Dave Packer in Washington, D.C. Singers and live performances. As hundreds gathered in the Kennedy Center Friday night, they were outside forming a human chain in opposition to President Trump's takeover of the memorial and his threat to demolish it. President Trump says he's banning three major news organizations, CNN, MS Now, and Politico, from the White House because he doesn't like their coverage.
6: We are banning them, yes, we are, and there may be others to follow.
5: In a statement, Politico responding, quote, "We will vigorously defend our First Amendment rights against any attempt to restrict them." Warren Buffett stepping down as chairman of Berkshire Hathaway. Buffett stepped down as CEO of the company late last year. His son Howard will succeed him as chairman. Pain at the pump. The price for a gallon of regular gas now $4.47, according to Gas Buddy. Diesel prices averaging $6.44 a gallon. This is ABC News.
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10: It's
2: S-134 in the Loud Security Systems Traffic Center. I just spotted some trouble on the east side of the perimeter tonight. A crash is now blocking three left lanes, 285 southbound just before Glenwood Road, exit 44. But luckily, I'm not seeing any major delays there. Just a quick tap of the brakes getting toward I-20. Also in DeKalb County, I'm seeing lots of brake lights on the exit from 285 northbound to I-20 eastbound, where one lane is closed for that road work. But luckily, those jams break up before Wesley Chapel Road. Devin Byer, still platoon traffic, 95.5 WSB.
3: I'm WSB meteorologist Christina Edwards. Partly cloudy skies today, hot with a high of 95. Scattered rain showers and thunderstorms firing up with the heating of the afternoon. Some storms may produce some locally heavy downpours, and a few damaging wind gusts can't be ruled out. Storms will fizzle out later on tonight, but still rainy weather for Sunday and Monday with daytime highs in the upper 80s.

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1: We are talking witchcraft, spells, curses. Our guest is Wendy Mata, and taking your calls all here next hour. And of course, you know, you can reach me. Probably the best way to reach me, if you are online, is my Instagram. It's up. It's at Rich Barra. Same thing with Facebook. If you want to send me a note on there, I can see those too. And I want to talk to Wendy. Well, you're there. You're still with us, right, Wendy?
2: Yes, I am.
1: I want to ask you about La Llorona, because I live in Arizona. And when I lived in Tucson specifically, you could not get away from the stories of La Llorona. In fact, it was a movie too, a terrifying movie. But for people who don't know, can you tell us the story?
2: It's a regional story. So depending on where you hear the story of La Llorona, there's a little bit of differences. But I can definitely speak into the one that I learned from my own experiences and from my family. Is that okay?
1: Of course.
2: So, La Llorona, it's a woman. Many people believe that she was called Maria, who drowned her children in the river.
1: Oh my gosh.
2: And this, yeah, horrible. And this was an action because her husband cheated on her, and she, in her despair and pain, kill her children. And the story of La Llorona is that she goes through the streets at night looking for cheating men to kill them. But when she's walking around the streets, she says, "Ay, mis hijos," which translates to "all my children." When I was 7 years old, I had the, what can I say, bless or curse to actually encounter La Llorona.
1: What?
2: I was in Sanis. Yes.
1: My God, I've got chills. First of all, nobody does terrible, like macabre stories like Mexico. They get just the best. So her husband cheats on her and she kills her children. That's not the way you handle that.
2: No, it's not. But the interesting thing about La Llorona, and I'll share my part of the story.
1: Yes,
2: but
1: so you're
2: the
1: seven.
2: Interesting. Yeah, so I'm seven. Yeah. I'm 7 years old, and I am in San Isidro Labrador. So this is a rancho, or a farm, or a, I guess rancho city now, but a rancho. Back then, when I was seven, it's a rancho in Coahuila. And this is the place where my grandmother taught me our relationship with water. Her people used to dance to the rain. So we are rainmakers. We used to go to the cerro, to the mountain, to dance on May 15, which is San Isidro Day, to dance to the rain. So it was one of the most important spiritual experiences in my life yet. And I talk about this experience in the book and in a lot of places, but I never share the other part of the experience, which is that the night that my grandmother took me to the mountain to teach me about dancing to the water, that is the night that I experienced La Llorona. I remember up to right now how the room where I was staying became so cold. I remember the chill on my bones and my cells and my hair and my body, knowing that something was wrong. And I remember that in the room, you know, like you sleep with all your cousins in the same room in Mexico when you are visiting your family. And I remember my cousins also noticing this. And one of the older cousins that were on the room, she said to me, "This is La Llorona. Sometimes she comes at night and she passed through the streets." So I thought she was kidding. I thought that she was kidding. And I thought that this was just a legend. But suddenly when the temperature of the room started changing and we started becoming so cold, it was almost like a shivering in our body. I remember her screaming outside of the window. "Ay, mis hijos, ay, mis hijos." And I remember that my cousin said to me, "All you have to do is hide yourself under the blankets and pray until she's gone."
1: That's international. Of course you hide under the blankets. That's what all of us do.
2: Right? Especially when you're seven. But it marked me forever. It marked me forever. I came back home. I was in that trip with my grandmother and my aunt Angelita. I came back to Reynosa and I couldn't sleep. I couldn't sleep for days. I was terrified of what was outside of my window.
1: You heard the screaming. You heard that with your ears?
2: Yes, I heard the screaming. And I also heard, it's almost like the windows ramble when she was passing by.
1: Ooh.
2: You know how it is when the wind is strong outside? It was something like that.
1: That's terrifying.
2: Yes. So I actually came back home and I couldn't sleep for days. And what my mom did is that she took me to a bruja. She took me to a bruja to heal me, to a bruja curandera. So that was a susto experience. So we call when your soul is in shock, it gets asustado. It's almost like a shock or a fear. So I had to go to a healer to do a process of limpia, a susto, curando susto. So I think in shamanism it's called soul retrieval. So that my soul could come back to my body fully, because otherwise I would have walked life incomplete, because the moment was so terrifying that a piece of my soul had left. So the woman
1: why was La Llorona outside your window? You're just a bunch of cousins sleeping together. There's no cheating men in there. No cheating men in there to kill.
2: I don't think she wasn't there for us. I think she was just walking by on the road.
1: Unless maybe one of your uncles was, you know, on the sly a little
2: bit. Probably. I don't want to say the chisme. Yeah, you never know. I don't want to say the chisme of the family.
1: Wendy's like, I don't know if she was on the wrong track. Well, you did say the women in your life got cheated upon quite a bit.
2: A lot.
1: She might have been on the right path. Okay, let's take a quick break. And when we come back, Wendy, I want you to talk about, well, first of all, that was such an impactful moment. Look at what it's done. You are now a bruja. So that moment in your life was very impactful. Very impactful. It changed your life, even though you didn't realize it back then. When we come back, let's talk about how we can ward off some ill will curses on our own without needing a bruja. There's things that you can do. Wendy's going to tell us about that when we come back on Coast to Coast AM.
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0: Welcome back to Coast AM. I'm your host, Rich Barra. Wendy Mata is our guest, fifth generation Mexican witch, Bruja Curandera. I think I said that right. Initiated shaman and fire priestess. She has a book out. It's linked up at Coast to Coast AM. We're talking about La Llorona and the different versions of her. I don't know if there's any more terrified than Wendy's version. Well, that's nuts. But when we talk about curses and energy, I want to get into haunted places. Now, there are some places that advertise their ghosts. I know for where I am in, like in Arizona, when you go up to Jerome, there's literally the haunted hotel that they put you in. There's places all around here that almost advertise that the rooms are haunted, or like the Hotel Del in San Diego. But what about the places that you walk into, and even though I'm not a shaman, but I can feel some weird energy in certain places that feels like it must be haunted. And then there's some places I've walked into where you feel like totally different, like a celebration energy. Do you ever feel that too?
1: Yes. I have encountered certain things in places that are so creepy.
0: Well, like what? Give me one.
1: Well, I was one time in Venice. I call it the creepy clown room.
0: Oh, I'm already out. You said in Venice, in Italy?
1: Yes, in Venice. I was there, I think it was like, I don't remember which year, like about 7 years ago, perhaps maybe a little longer. And the room that I was staying had what I will call a harvesting spirit. So some buildings have spirits that are so old that they live off the energy of the people staying there. Ooh. And it was actually a similar coldness that I felt on my body, like La Llorona, now that I'm thinking about it. And it was this harvesting spirit that lives of the essence of people. So I encountered that there. I also encounter a harvesting spirit in New Orleans, in one of the haunted hotels in New Orleans.
0: Well, that makes sense. New Orleans is a town full of that, right?
1: Yes. I also encounter one of them in Paris, and I also encounter one of them in Taiwan. But the creepiest one was the creepy clown. And I call it creepy clown because the room had a lot of decoration for clowns. Clowns are great, but they can be really creepy.
0: Not a fan.
1: I remember feeling that sensation that life was leaving my body. I actually got sick after because it was so intense, the experience, that I'm not sure how much energy I lost from my body, but that harvesting spirit had some fun. I actually experienced sleep paralysis in that room. We call it in Mexico, se te subió el muerto, which is like a dead spirit is on the top of you and it's absorbing you.
0: You can feel that, like you feel like you can't breathe, you can't move, and they're on your chest.
1: Yes, that's the one. And it was from the creepy clown. It was having fun.
0: Well, that doesn't sound fun.
1: No, but I have to laugh to it because if I think about it, it's terrifying.
0: Oh, I was going to say, you're giggling now. I'm wondering why you're giggling. That doesn't sound funny to me.
1: Back then it was. I actually remember, like, when I was finally able to move, I remember calling the lobby. It was like about 3 a.m. in the morning, and calling the lobby to ask if they could get me into a different room. And they say that they were sold out. So I packed my stuff really quick. I had just arrived to the room. So this happened in like the 3 hours that I was in the room.
0: Oh, my.
1: And I remember packing all my stuff really quickly and going down to the lobby and just waiting in the lobby until it became 6 a.m. in the morning, but I could actually leave the hotel. And I just went hotel by hotel trying to find one that had an available room.
0: And
1: it was so scary to be there.
0: Did they say, yeah, everybody checks out of that room because of the clown ghost?
1: Well, when I was checking out, they were looking at me a little strange. And I was like, oh, you are in that room. Yes.
0: Yeah, they should know. I guess I'm wondering, I know energy is just energy, but can like a normal person, a normie, as we call them in the witch world, a muggle, can they put a curse on somebody that lasts generations? Can just somebody's just ill will? Cause I think on my morning show, when you called in, there was a girl, her name was Sarah. I don't know if you remember her, but she said,
1: yeah, I remember. Yes.
0: Her sister, right? Oh, I have a follow up for that, by the way. She called in and said that her sister had passed away, and her sister and her didn't get along very well. And her sister kind of like, somehow, some way on her way out, kind of gave her the evil eye or whatever it is and said, didn't really say anything, but she basically said, I'm going to torment you a little bit, and has tormented her. And so we were giving her some things, and she said, did you know that right after I got off the phone with Wendy, like two of my tires blew out on my car, like moments later.
1: Whoa.
0: She said, within a minute and a half. I should have gotten her phone number and put her on tonight. See if we can help her a little more.
1: Yeah, and we will help

0: went down the dark path, right? She let the darkness take over.
1: She let the darkness take over, but I think she's also a teacher to everybody to see her with a little bit of compassion, because how will someone react when they feel, I mean, obviously what she did is not justifiable, but it's a story of grief, right? Like, she's hunting people because she's grieving. She's grieving the actions of her and what happened to her children and her husband.
0: Well, one of the things I do when things feel stressful is I pray. You know, I grew up Catholic, and I have that very close to my soul at all times. But what other things can you do if you feel the negative energy sort of permeating you, like poor listener Sarah, who feels like her sister is kind of walking around with her? What are some of the things that you can do to cleanse yourself?
1: Talking to spirits, it's usually my to go. We have a lot of spirits that are protectors. Some of them can be your ancestors. In the case of Sarah, she had a problem with one of her ancestors, right? But there is also other ancestors in the other side, like in the case of Sarah, that also have her back. So all of us have ancestors, and a lot of our ancestors are there to help us.
0: How do you find them? How do you find which ones are got the good juice?
1: Well, if there are ancestors that we had a really good relationship with them when they were alive, they usually are a good place to start with the ones that we already had a relationship with. But if there are ancestors that we don't know, like sometimes people are adopted or they haven't seen their family in a long time, or they just don't know their family history, right? They can just call upon the ancestors that are well, that are good, that are supportive. And those ancestors can come and support. But we also have to have a relationship with the bad ancestors, because sometimes the bad ancestors can be the ones that are our protectors. My family had a lot of Comanches, and in occasions when I have needed really strong spiritual protection, I'm not necessarily calling my abuela. I am calling the ones that love the blood.
0: It seems like what you're talking about is a little bit like we've got this stuff covered in movies. This sounds a little like Coco to me. Did you watch that movie?
1: Yes. It's just a beautiful movie.
0: And then there's an ancestor that, you know, one of the kids kind of like really looked up to, found out that they weren't such a good ancestor, right? Plot twist.
1: Yeah.
0: Don't mean to spoil that for anybody who hasn't seen that movie yet.
1: But sometimes we have to have a relationship with those too.
0: You talked about, when I talked to you before, you'd mentioned oceans, lakes, rivers, being a good healing place to let the water kind of wash away some of the things that might be sticking to you.
1: Yeah. So besides working with our ancestors, we can also work with the elements, right? So a suggestion is that if you're carrying a lot of negative energy, if you feel like you're carrying a curse, if you're feeling that you're carrying magia or the bad intentions of someone, it doesn't even have to be a curse, but the bad intentions of someone, one of the things that you can do is that you can get into the ocean. You can ask the ocean for permission to release whatever it is that you're carrying in your energy field. And you can ask the ocean to wash away anything that you need to let go. So you get into the ocean. Obviously, you have to be careful because the ocean is dangerous. It's beautiful, but it's dangerous, right? So you have to be careful in the way that you do it, but do it in a way that is safe. Or if it's impossible to get into the ocean, at least come close and grab some water with your hands and wash the energy away with the water of the ocean.
0: I was going to say tap water, sink water is as powerful as ocean water, or I guess it can be.
1: It can be. You can take a shower, and in the shower, you can bring some salt in the shower and rub your body with the salt. But fire, I love fire. And one of the best ways of releasing energy is just simply by sitting in front of a fire pit, and imagining that you are extracting whatever negative energy you have from your body. So it's almost like you're pulling it out and you're sending it to the fire.
0: Fire has the power. Listening to us right now, if you're around a fire listening to us right now, you're already doing the work. So that's really good.
1: Right.
0: So we're going to take callers here this next hour. I want to talk to a lot of people, and I want to tell the Coast listeners what I think is so cute about Wendy is this is her first episode, and she said doing this radio show was a lot more terrifying than clearing ghosts. It's been okay, right? I've taken care of you. You don't feel too nervous anymore, right? We're good, right?
1: I feel better. Thank you.
0: Better. Okay, good. So when people call in,

0: What kind of stuff can they ask you? What kind of stuff can we help them with?
1: Whatever they need. They can go ahead and do it. Yeah, go ahead and ask whatever you need.
0: Well, so we're going to kind of open this wide open to Wendy Mata, fifth generation, let me say it, Bruja Curandera. Was that right? Was that close?
1: Yes, it was. It was great.
0: Which means that she is all about the healing powers of using, you know, just like she said, energy, ancestors, the elements. She can kind of help us through. So what kind of people come to you generally? People that live in a haunted house, people that feel like their life isn't going well. What sort of people seek you out?
1: Because of the area where I live in the D.C. area, Washington, D.C., I have a lot of people that cannot talk about their problems because of the type of jobs that they have. So we have to focus completely on the extractions of the energy without touching into the situations. That's the people that I get the most. I also get people that work with a lot of people, like doctors and nurses and lawyers or people that work in grocery stores.
0: Ooh, do you feel like if you work in a place where you're front facing a lot of people, energy can follow you home?
1: Yes. Yes, it can.
0: There you go. Got to be careful. Got to protect yourself. Okay, Wendy Mata calls you when we come back on Coast to Coast AM.

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11: From ABC News, I'm Dave Packer. Reaction from journalists in Washington after President Trump said Friday he plans to ban CNN, MS Now, and Politico from the White House because he doesn't like their coverage.
12: We are banning them, yes, we are, and there may be others to follow.
11: ABC's Mary Bruce details the response from White House correspondents.
13: In this statement, the Correspondents Association says freedom of the press, quote, does not depend on whether the president likes a news organization's coverage, agrees with its reporting, or approves of the questions its journalists ask. Adding, this is, quote, about the right of the American people to receive a full and independent account of the activities, policies, and decision of whoever occupies the nation's highest office.
11: President Trump saying Friday night that he has a deal with Denmark to bolster the U.S. military presence in Greenland. The Danish prime minister says the deal will be signed next week. Big protest Friday at the Kennedy Center. Several hundred there creating a human chain outside the building demanding President Trump be removed as chairman.
14: One, you can either join hands now or join hands as you get around the Kennedy Center, but we're going to show that we are here to protect this space.
11: Trump installed himself as chairman of the Kennedy Center last year. Now he's talking about demolishing it if his name isn't put on the building. Hundreds of San Francisco security guards on strike. The workers are on the front lines of some of the nation's most profitable tech firms and luxury businesses, and they say they're struggling with paying for basic necessities. ABC's Gloria Rodriguez.
15: They couldn't come to an agreement, so I'm told that they will continue negotiating on Wednesday. Right now, it's unclear how long they will be striking, but they say they will strike as long as they need to get what they want.
11: This weekend, the flood threat shifts to the Mid-Atlantic and Northwest. Meanwhile,
16: it's all about this extreme heat. We'll still have some 100-degree heat in places like Memphis and Meridian into the weekend. Thankfully, the pattern's finally changing. It's easing in the next week.
11: ABC News senior meteorologist Lee Goldberg. 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
29: It's 2:06 in the Loud Security Systems Traffic Center. I have better news on the east side of the perimeter tonight. A crash just cleared 285 southbound near Glenwood Road, exit 44. However, you will hit some construction in that area getting toward I-20 with minimal delays. Now on the west side of the perimeter, don't forget about that full construction closure between Cascade Road and Langford Parkway between exits 5 to 7. Use a combination of I-20, 7585, and Langford Parkway to get around that road work. Devin Byers, Triple Team Traffic, 95.5 WSB.
30: I'm WSB meteorologist Christina Edwards. Partly cloudy skies today, hot with a high of 95. Scattered rain showers and thunderstorms firing up with the heating of the afternoon. Some storms may produce some locally heavy downpours, and a few damaging wind gusts can't be ruled out. Storms will fizzle out later on tonight, but still rainy weather for Sunday and Monday with daytime highs in the upper 80s.

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1: Well, we've got quite the show going on. We are on with Wendy Mata, a fifth-generation Mexican witch fire priestess. Ooh, I want to know about the fire priestess part. What is that part, Wendy? Tell me about that.
2: Most of my work, besides ancestral work, is about fire. So working with fire for transformation, for healing, for light, for magic. So I dedicate my path to work with the ancestors, but also working with fire.
1: One of the most, I think, exciting parts about doing a show like this is when we are able to take listener phone calls. And you and I talked quite a bit here last hour. And Billy on the Wildcard Line in Glendale, California, says that he has a different version of the La Llorona story. Billy, welcome to Coast AM.
3: Hey, how you doing, my brother? How you doing? Hey, Wendy, sister, how you doing? How you doing? This is a version that I actually heard of the La Llorona story when I was 16 in 97. The version I heard is that La Llorona was actually either she was either a mestizo woman or a Mexica woman. She was actually married to a mestizo or Mexican man originally, but then her husband passed away. And so then she was left as a single mother, you know, after the Spanish and then the Catholics had taken over. She then fell madly in love with a white Spaniard Catholic man who wanted to use her for sex, but he never truly loved her. And so she thought that she could get him if maybe she didn't have her kids tagging along. So that's why she supposedly drowned her kids.
1: Well, that's terrifying as well. That's also equally as sad. But
3: I'm part Apache, and my people were known as the War Clan. And so I also do have some kind of, I don't know how to say, but when Wendy was saying that basically the bad ancestors and the Comanche were bad ancestors because they loved blood, I got to tell you, hey, the wars were fought back in those days for reasons, and that does not mean to make them bad.
2: Absolutely. Absolutely.
1: So did you have a question at all, Billy, or we just wanted to share the story?
3: I wanted to get her thoughts on that version of the story.
1: Oh, okay. Wendy?
2: So I never heard that version of the story. I'm going to have to do some research, but it could be. It could be a possibility. It could be. Many males and females went through a lot of trauma through colonization, right? And it could be one of the many stories. It could be a story that maybe is not the Llorona story, but is one of the stories of the many people.
1: Well, so it makes
2: for
1: it,
2: sure it could be.
1: It makes it seem like a much older ghost then that's been, you know, around for hundreds of years instead of the version that I was hearing from you, which seemed like it could have been in like the 60s that happened. Or has that legend been around way before then?
2: Oh, it's been around for hundreds of years.
1: Oh, it has. Okay.
2: Yes.
1: Whew. All right. Well, that's kind of spooky. All right. Let's take a quick break and we'll come back and we'll dig in here a little bit with Wendy. When we come back, your ghost stories, your curse stories on Coast to Coast AM.
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0: Welcome back to Coast AM. I'm your host, Rich Bear. Our guest is Wendy Mata. Her book linked up at Coast to Coast AM. She is a healer. She's a fifth generation witch, and she is here to help us find ways to kind of cleanse things. And, you know, whatever you want to talk about, let's go to Joe in Monterey, California. Joe's on the wild card line. Hey, Joe, welcome to Coast AM.
1: Thank you for taking my call.
0: Of course.
1: I would like to know from your guest, when she traveled to Malaysia, did she run into anyone practicing martial arts, Vajra martial arts? And could she tell speak briefly the difference between high magic, which is a type of magic without ritual, and what she does as a Bruja Curandera?
0: Wendy?
2: I have been in Malaysia a couple of times, but I never experienced the martial arts of Malaysia. I actually didn't know that there was a type of martial arts. But Malaysia is a very magical place. It's very alive. I remember the trees being very alive and very talkative. So it's beautiful over there. The difference between high magic, which is very ceremonial, and the magic that we do in brujería and curanderismo is that brujería and curanderismo is much more similar to folk magic. We work with what we have in the moment that we need it. Some ceremonial and high magic, it's wonderful, but sometimes it requires long periods of ritual and long periods of preparation. And if you're a bruja or a curandera and you have somebody that you have to help in the spot, you work with the soil, you work with the land, you work with the pepper on the table, you work with whatever you have. So I think that's the difference. And because we have a very strong connection with the elements and with our ancestors, we also work with the spirits, but a little differently than if we were doing ceremonial magic.
0: What about dancing? You were saying that your grandmother taught you how to dance around water, and that's obviously, you know, a ritual in a bunch of different cultures. What is it about dancing that connects to the other side?
2: In the way that was done by my ancestors, the dancing brought the body into a state of trance. And this state of trance was generating a very specific frequency that was connected to the clouds and to the rain.
0: That's pretty cool. And because you see that in so many different cultures. So is it a similar thing to kind of get your body and mind in a zen spot so that the energy can flow through you? Is that the meaning of it?
2: Yes, and it's done with dance, it's done with trance, it's done with mantras, it's done with drumming, with dancing, with music, with chanting, with many different ways. But the purpose of it is to get the body into that frequency that connects to everything.
0: All right, I think we're going to have to do some heavy lifting here. I hope you're ready. This is going to be kind of intense. All right, let's go east of the Rockies line, and let me see if my friend Janet from Indiana is there. Janet, are you with me?
3: I am.
0: Okay. We're gonna go somewhere. I have never gone on this show before, but let's see if we can release you from something that seems pretty intense. Can you tell Wendy what's going on with you?
3: Yes. Thank you for taking my call. This is going to be tricky for me, but I'm concerned if I have an attachment, if I'm obsessed or cursed. Because I have at night when I go to bed, and this has been going on for like 20 years, and nobody can seem to tell me or what to do. But I get this energy at the bottom of my feet, like it goes, feels like it's going in a circle. But then I get this very painful, and it's very painful, crawling up my legs, inside my legs. That makes my legs hurt really, really bad. And then, of course, it comes all the way up and causes a sexual arousement in me. So I don't know what it is, and I've tried several things. I can't seem to figure out what to do, and it's awful.
2: Is this happening only when you are at home, or this happens anywhere you go?
3: Anywhere I go when I go to bed.
0: So are you requesting that she take away the foot pain but leave the sexual arousement? Is that what we're trying to do?
3: Oh, no, I want to get rid of all of it.
0: Okay. No. I mean, your choice.
3: No, all of it.
2: Have you told it no?
3: I'm sorry?
2: Have you told this spirit to go away?
3: Yes, yes. I prayed. I put garlic on me. I put the cross on me at night. I prayed to the archangels. I've done everything, and I still have this problem.
2: Okay. So what I would recommend is that under your bed, get a lot of railroad spikes. I will say probably from 4 to 8 railroad spikes and put them under your bed. Cleanse them with smoke, with water, with fire, whatever you want, and put them under the bed. And what you're going to do is what we call a grid. It's a protection grid. And when you're putting them under your bed, you are going to say with whatever words you want to say that feel right for you, that you're going to be activating them to protect you, to only allow in your energy field what feels right for you. What feels safe, what feels light, what feels happy, what feels joyful. And you are going to leave these railroad spikes under your bed. And you can probably also, what else I'm feeling? Some pepper, some red peppers, because red peppers are actually really good for cleansing. And you are going to do this trusting that you have the power and the ability to release any kind of spiritual attachments that you may have. Because what you are describing is possible, but it is also possible for you to use some tools like iron to get it out of your life.
0: When Janet's telling her story, Wendy, when she's talking about that circular pain, like as she's telling it, are you tapping in and feeling it? Because I think I was a little bit.
2: Yes, yes. It felt a little heavy. It felt a little heavy, but it also felt that there is almost like already an expectation. So it's almost like you gave, it almost feels like you gave unconsciously the permission to happen because you're expecting it to happen, because it has happened so many times that that became your reality. So it is time to rewrite your reality by creating a really strong protection grid under your bed and to remember that you have the power to cast away this or anything. And if you said, you mentioned that you like to work with angels, you can call your angels. If you like to pray, you can pray whatever it is that you like to pray. You can call whatever it is that makes you feel protected and alive. But remember that just because it happened before, it doesn't mean that the rest of your life is meant to be like that. You have the power to change it.
0: But what is it that's vexing her, that's in her space? Like, how does she know what to get rid of if she doesn't have a name or a thing? What do you think that is?
2: I don't think that we necessarily need to know what is attached to us or what is attacking us. What matters is that we get rid of it.
0: Well, that's true. And that's what you started on. You're like, go get railroad. Where do you go get railroad? You can't order those on Amazon, right?
2: You can.
0: You can?
2: You can order them in Amazon. You can go to a witchy shop. You can go next to old railroads
0: a witchy
2: and
0: shop.
2: See if you can find. Yeah.
0: I don't know any witches shops around here. Where do you find a witches shop? Janet, do you know where?
2: Everywhere.
0: Do you have a witches shop around you in Indiana, Janet?
3: I don't know, but I need to ask him, what am I supposed to do with the red pepper? Like a real red pepper or red pepper?
0: Flakes?
2: Yeah. I mean, if you don't have red, like dry red peppers, like the ones that you find in a Latino store, you can use pepper flakes. I will also suggest to you that you map your timeline and you go and see when did this started happening. What was actually happening in your life back then that it created a fracture between your energy and the space that it allowed the spirit to attach to you? I will suggest that you see what was happening, because this may be indicating that there is some healing to do at that time. It may be related to grief. That's what I'm feeling a little bit, but just go check. I don't know your life story. I've never met you before, but go back into your timeline and see where this originated, because I feel like it started in a specific moment in your life that may have been a little bit of a hard moment. So I recommend that you go back into that space.
0: Okay, I owe you an apology. I just looked on Google for witches shops around me. And there are quite a few. In the city of Phoenix, anyway, where I'm looking, there's one in Mesa. Now, they don't open till 10 a.m., so if you're looking for some, you know. But I'm clicking on the images. I don't see any railroad spikes. But anyway, I thought she's out of her mind saying that there's. But no, there's quite a few.
2: They're everywhere. They're everywhere.
0: Man, that has never come up in my life, not once, until this very minute. So, Janet, do you think you have some tools to fight the power?
3: Absolutely. This is the best advice I've had. I even put salt around my bed before to try and do something. So I really appreciate what you're suggesting, Wendy, and I will try it. And I know I have the power to stop it, but evidently I don't believe it enough. So,
0: well, Janet, there is something very powerful, and I want you to stay on the line. I want to tell Wendy this too. There was a time, you know, when Wendy brought up sleep paralysis, you heard me bring it up and describe it perfectly, because I used to suffer from that. In fact, for me, I was having a dream about a wolf with these ice cold eyes that would sit on my chest and basically talk about relatives that had passed away. And I had to tell them that they were passed away, or this wolf would drag them to hell. Those were my nightmares. And once you wake up from that, you can't get back to sleep. I went to a chiropractor that told me you should go see a shaman and see if we can get rid of this cycle. And I remember she did it. She did some tuning fork stuff around me, and she said, put a glass of water by your bed. And in the morning, don't drink that water. Pour that water out. That's where you're going to capture these bad dreams that are entering you and that are staying with you. And I thought, there's no way a glass of water can be that powerful, Janet. And guess what? They stopped immediately. Immediately. And I still, to this day, keep a glass of water by my bed. And in the morning when I wake up, I dump it in the toilet and flush the toilet. And I don't think I've had one of those nightmares in 20 years. So that thing that you're feeling, maybe the railroad spikes are giving you permission to take your power back. Wendy, your thoughts?
2: So it's called the principle of transference. When there is that energetic being that is around us, we give it a vessel. So in this case, the water is the vessel for your case. This is actually what the curandero did to me when I was going through La Llorona susto. They told me to put the water near my bed.
0: Oh, so you've heard also, that before. I'm not the first one.
2: No. It's actually some about it in my book. The iron, the railroad spikes are going to do the same. They're going to do the absorption. So the next thing will be, what are you going to do with them after you get rid of it? Right.
0: Really good question. Yes. What does she do?
2: So after you get rid of it, because you have to believe 100% that you have the power. When you do that, you're going to take them and you're going to make a hole in the ground as far away as possible from home. And then you're going to stick them on the ground, and then you're going to put soil on the top of it, and then you're going to forget about it. And then when you come home, you're going to put another grid. You can use crystals, you can use water, you can use something else, because this one doesn't have to be as strong, just to remind you that you have a protection running at all times.
0: Janet, are you in a relationship of any kind?
3: No.
0: Well, that's going to be a lot easier to do, because I think that'd be hard to explain to like a new boyfriend why we've got railroad spikes underneath the bed.
3: You're right. You are absolutely right. So,
0: hey, I know,
2: maybe the boyfriend will be into it. You never know.
0: Yeah, it's like, what are our weekend plans? Well, we got to go to a witch's shop, pick up some anti-curse railroad spikes, and we need some red peppers. But I think this could be good. And Janet, I want to get your number so we can check back in with you and see if this helps you.
3: Okay, I will. You want it right now or?
0: No, not on the radio. We'll put you on hold and we'll grab it. We don't need the whole coast community checking in on you there. But I think that, what Wendy says, it felt like already you seem like you're a little bit released from that impending doom of going to sleep tonight. There's probably a reason you were up this late, be my guess.
3: Yeah.
0: We want to talk to West of the Rockies. I wonder if we have, no, we don't have time for Maria. Okay. What we'll do is we'll come back and take your calls. So if you're online and you have, you know, something that you feel like is an energy that is sticking to you and you can't shake, well, Wendy's going to tell you, if you don't want that energy anymore, how to send that packing for good. Very intriguing show tonight. This is Coast to Coast AM. We'll be right back.

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5: ABC News, I'm Dave Packer. Here's the way it sounded outside the Kennedy Center Friday night. Hundreds of people gathering, some singing, as you can hear, in opposition to President Trump's takeover of the memorial and his threat to demolish it. They formed a human chain. President Trump saying Friday that he has a deal with Denmark to bolster the U.S. military presence in Greenland. Danish Prime Minister says the deal will be signed next week. Pain at the pump. The price for a gallon of regular gas, $4.47, according to Gas Buddy. Diesel prices averaging $6.44 a gallon. The price is taking a toll on truck drivers like Sonny Kishore, who lives and works in the South Bend, Indiana area.
6: It affects a lot. I had to find a job and do this because this is my passion, driving, but also being paid and to match up with the cost of living these days is very difficult.
5: Warren Buffett stepping down as chairman of Berkshire Hathaway. Buffett stepped down as CEO of the company late last year. Son Howard will succeed him as chairman. This is ABC News.
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2: 6234 in the Loud Security Systems Traffic Center. Heads up on the west side of the perimeter this weekend. All lanes are shut down on 285, both north and southbound between Cascade Road and Langford Parkway. That's exit 5 through 7. The detour around that road work is a combination of I-20, the 7585 downtown connector in Langford Parkway. That stretch of 285 is set to reopen Monday at 5 a.m. Devin Byers, Triple Team Traffic, 95.5 WSB.
3: I'm WSB meteorologist Christina Edwards. Partly cloudy skies today, hot with a high of 95. Scattered rain showers and thunderstorms firing up with the heating of the afternoon. Some storms may produce some locally heavy downpours, and a few damaging wind gusts can't be ruled out. Storms will fizzle out later on tonight, but still rainy weather for Sunday and Monday with daytime highs in the upper 80s.

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1: We are blessed with having a fifth generation healing witch in Wendy Matta tonight. Her book is out. It is linked up at Coast to Coast AM. And earlier tonight, we were talking about the ghost story of La Llorona in all of its many forms. I'm going to go to the wild card line and talk to Jerry in Hemet, California, who has yet another version that has made its way through. Now, Wendy was saying the story's been around for a couple of hundred years. Jerry, what say you?
2: Hi, Rich.
1: Hey.
2: This story was told to me by my girlfriend back in 1992. She lived in Michoacan, and when she was about 10 or 11, her father died, and she felt that her young mother took up with a boyfriend too soon after the father's death, and the little girl, Berta, was upset about that. The father had been 30 years older than his wife. But late one evening, Berta was standing in the front door of the house, and her mother wanted to go to her bedroom and go to bed. The mother was in her bedroom, and she was yelling at Berta, "Go to bed! Go to your bed!" And Berta just stayed there in the front door looking out at the night. And from out of that night, from out of the darkness, she heard a spectral voice calling, "Mi hijos, mi hijos." And Berta said, instantly, she was in the bedroom.
1: Mm.
2: Her 11-year-old son was translating this to me because she didn't speak much English. So I said, "Well, sure she got there fast. She was running. She was pretty scared." And he says, no. She was in the doorway, and then instantly she was in the bedroom where her mother wanted her to be. That's the story.
1: Have you heard that one, Wendy?
3: No. So did she manifest, she went from one place to another physically, instantly? Is that what happened?
2: Instantly, yeah. That's what they told me. And I...
3: La Llorona was desperate that they weren't listening to the mother, and she helped.
2: The mother wanted the daughter to go to the bedroom, and whether Llorona made it happen or not, I don't know, but that's the way they told it.
1: You haven't heard about that kind of thing before, but that's pretty wild. Thank you, Jerry. When we come back, we're going to take a quick break here, and I want to talk to Maria. Let me make sure she's still there. West of the Rockies, Maria is feeling a very heavy energy when she walks into a specific room. Is that right, Maria? Oh, she's gone. Oh, my gosh. Okay. Well, she'll be feeling that heavy energy for a little bit longer, I suppose. Okay, let's take a quick break and more of our calls with Wendy Matta when we come back on Coast to Coast AM.
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0: Welcome back to Coast AM. I'm your host, Rich Barrow. Wendy is our guest tonight, and she is a fifth-generation healing witch, Deha, on the wild card line from McAllen, Texas. Deha, welcome to Coast AM. What's going on?
1: Hi, I'm right here on the border, actually. I'm 5 miles from Reynosa. My question was, I'm trying to figure out whether or not I've been cursed by my wife. I've been married 35 years, and we're pretty shaky, and it's not getting any better. And I've ended up, she's taken me to curanderos, like in Durango and places like that, and they've always, the lady would tell me, well, something's wrong. You've got some kind of powerful bad thing over you, and she would, like, give me a coin or something and charge me $50. She said, you got to keep the coin with you all the time. But anyway, I guess the main question is, you perceive a curse on me right now from my wife or from somebody else? I'm 76 years old now, so I'm trying to make life, you know, as reasonable as possible in my final years here.
2: Why do you believe you have a curse? Like, what's happening in your life that you think is a curse?
1: The wife is very rough on our animals, and she's always negative. She's got problems physically, but...
0: Well, she might be the one that has the curse, not you.
1: She probably does. I know that she was from Mexico, and she saw her father murdered, and she's got severe diabetes that she didn't have before she met me. I don't know. I think coming to America kind of ruins you because of the diet here. That's just my guess, but...
2: So I think if she witnessed a murder, she may actually have a fragmentation on her soul. So she may be actually going through a lot of trauma in her body and her energy field, which may be affecting you. So actually, my recommendation, depending on how your relationship is with her, if you feel comfortable to ask her to go to a healer to do some susto, because it... Like the energy feels a little static, like kind of like jumpy in a way. And when we are with somebody that is not stable energetically, that affects us. So especially like if you're mentioning that she's not treating animals well, that may be because she is suffering from susto. And, you know,
0: what
2: like
0: does
2: the
0: susto
2: way that
0: mean?
2: So susto is when you go through something so scary or strong
0: traumatic,
2: that a piece of your soul leaves your body. So you
0: where
2: have
0: does it
2: to
0: go?
2: Call, it can go to the, well, depends on the belief, right? Like some people believe many different things. What I believe, which may be different than other people believes, is that it goes to the underworld. So the place where the dead people are, it can go to our past, to our present, to our future, or just around us. And we have to call it back and bring it back. So it could be that your wife is experiencing soul fragmentation. Does that make sense to you?
1: Yeah, it does. But normally she takes me to the brew hole. Actually, we have one here in McAllen. His name is Paul. He probably knows you. Anyway, yeah.
0: Not to get too far outside of the range of what we're talking about tonight, but what about, instead of a coin, what about some marriage counseling? Have you done that?
1: She won't do that. She doesn't do compromise. She's doesn't compromise.
0: Yeah, that's a challenge for you for sure.
2: Yeah.
0: All right, Deha. Well, we're praying for you. Hopefully what Wendy's saying is able to connect with you a little bit there. Good luck. Let's go to the wild card line. Let's talk to Kim in New Jersey. Hey, Kim, welcome to Coast AM. You're on with Wendy Mata.
3: Hi, how are y'all doing?
0: Excellent.
3: Awesome. Well, thank you for taking my call. Here is my thing. I have my entire life felt weird connections with places, people. It's just all over the board. I have, for instances, gone into the Grove Park Inn when I was a little child, probably like 12 years old, looked at my mom and said, somebody died here. And then I found out that the pink lady had killed herself right where I was standing. I've gone to places like the hotel in Estes Park where I can just feel the energy somehow of where people have died. I also have dreams of people that I know, and it'll be weird dreams, like maybe wrapped in saran wrap, or I'll dream about like kayaks, and then I tell them, and I realize that it's almost like premonitions of something bad about to happen, or something has happened that they haven't told me about. My grandmother supposedly used to do kind of similar things. My aunts have done similar things. And one of the weirdest experiences was I recently went to Ireland on a trip, and I was in Kilkenny in the very beginning, and they have a famous witch there who was murdered. And the tour guide, when I walked up, kind of freaked out a bit because I looked just like her. And I'm walking, like I was walking through one of the graveyards there and was hearing a bell, and I feel these senses, and I don't know, I've never been able to explain them. I've seen like black shadows run across the roads, and I'll take pictures. I've actually seen silhouettes of ghosts that don't, like, they're below the level, because I've been told that ghosts don't have one level. And I'm not sure what exactly it is that I've got. I don't know how to expand on it.
0: Okay, hang on a second, Kim. Let Wendy jump in here. You've said a lot of things. Let's
3: I know, sorry. I've got a lot.
0: That's okay. Let Wendy catch up to you here. Go ahead, Wendy.
2: So it sounds to me that you have the gift of seeing, right? Like we have, well, in Spanish, they're called dones, which is the gifts that we have. It sounds to me that you have the don of, or the gift of seeing. And what this means is you have the capacity of reading the energetic imprints of deaths, yes, from people that pass out, that pass away, but also you have the ability to read other types of energy. My recommendation to you, so this is a really beautiful gift. So I want to invite you to not feel fear about it, to not feel rejection about it, and to see it, instead of seeing it like something negative, and you didn't say that you do that, but instead of seeing it like something negative, see it like a gift. And I highly recommend you that you study mediumship. And this is the art of talking to dead people. I highly recommend you that you have, that you find a good school, a good teacher, and that you practice your mediumship skills, because it may be that you have this gift so that you can help other people, either crossover or close, whatever situation they had in life, you may be able to like help them, with loose ends. And also you can help, the living relatives, feel better and deal with their grief. Like I have this very strong inclination on telling you that. So I don't know if you have done this before, but that will be my recommendation for you.
3: I have not. Like, I was brought up in a Christian family, and so this would be like the furthest thing from my mind to do. But it's just, I feel like you're saying, like, I'm not ashamed of it, and I tell people, I just don't. I had no idea how to nurture it. I had no idea. So
2: There's several trainings. Sure. Yeah, there's several trainings, and you know, like I invite you to see it. Maybe if there's a Christian upbringing, I invite you to see it as the gift of prophecy, because this is part of Christianity.

0: might be where you're going with this whole thing. Seems like it.
1: Definitely.
0: Seems like somebody's trying to give you a message. What do you, when Wendy, when you hear she's hearing a bell in a graveyard that's not there, what does that mean to you? Anything?
1: So energetically speaking, the sound of a bell can stay kind of like stuck in the timeline, right? Like that bell could have happened 10 years ago, 10 days ago, 100 years ago, and the sound stay stuck in there. And because she has the ability to see and hear, she may have caught the energetic imprint of that bell.
0: How do you keep stuff from following you home? Have you ever had anything, Wendy, or after a session or an experience, something follow you home?
1: Oh, yes. I have really strong protections in my home. I have a lot of grids. I talk to the trees. I talk to the land. I talk to the spirits that live in the area.
0: You got any railroad ties? I hope you do.
1: Yes, I do a lot of them. I ask them to help me filter what comes inside of my home.
0: What do you tell a client after you're done with them? Like, hey, something may follow you. What do you tell them to protect themselves?
1: I always tell them to protect their belly button. In my tradition, the belly button is the center of our energy. It's one of the spaces that came open when we came to the world. So you can do this by tying a red belt around of your belly button, by putting a crystal on your belly button, and by putting some sugar around the belly button, or some salt, or some honey, or some blessed water, agua bendita, if people believes in it. And this is kind of like stopping the entrance of the spirits. There's also something called cord cutting. So when there is a spirit that is attached to you, you do a ritual where you're cutting the connection between you and those spirits so that they can no longer follow you.
0: I can't believe we've been on the phone for almost 2 hours and you haven't told us that we need to protect our belly buttons. You have buried the headline. Don't you think? That's a watch your belly button, Kim. That's the big thing. Watch it. you talked about sustos, I wanted to ask you about that. But have you ever had anything that, at this point, you've been doing this, your fifth generation, have you done anything as an adult that's like scared you and been like, oh my God, this is powerful?
1: Yes. So I used to have a healing center in DC, which is why I was seeing a lot of people that work for the government. And I remember I was going to see the one that was the boyfriend of one of my clients. And she insisted and insisted and insisted that I saw this boyfriend. And I remember something telling me that I shouldn't do it, but because my client kept insisting, I say yes. And I remember being on the building. I was on the ninth floor. That was where my healing center was. And I remember being on the ninth floor in my office where I was going to do the energy healing to this person. And I remember feeling my entire body, like my entire body going cold and my entire body shivering and my entire body telling me, run away. So, but this is the person, like this person, like it was, I don't know what he was. I honestly, I don't know, but I believe he was a serial killer. I'm not sure. But I think he was like entering the building and I felt how this person was coming closer and closer and closer and closer. And when he got to the office, when he got to the room, when he was supposed to have the healing session, I had to tell him that I was not feeling okay and that I had to go.
0: You didn't tell him you thought he was a serial killer. You just said, I'm not feeling good. I need to leave. So he didn't get the sesh.
1: Right.
0: It was too dark. So, well, that makes sense.
1: It was too dark.
0: Well, then let me ask you this too. Is there a curse that is so deep that it can't be broken?
1: I think everything can be shifted, but you have to put the work on it.
0: So there can be something that will hold on.
1: There can be something that hold on, but if you are really willing to do the work, usually the curses that are really deep and that are family curses, they come from an ancestor that was a terrible human being. And that terrible human being did a lot of damage. So if
0: and they're probably not wanting to go to the other side because they know they're going to a bad side of the other side.
1: Right. So we have to repair. We have to repair whatever that ancestor did in order to break the curses.
0: Is there a time of day or night where the spirit world is particularly popping?
1: I think the spirit world is open all the time, but we feel it more at night because this is when our senses are not overloaded with the day-to-day. Like people

0: Usually sees at 2, 3, 4 a.m. in the morning, but this is because the world is quiet. That's why we hear it. But in reality, spirits are talking to us all the time.
1: My wife and I are out looking at houses, and I was thinking I should have you check them out to make sure they're not haunted. And my question is, if it's a relatively new house, are your chances of a ghost lower?
0: The chances of the ghost are lower, but doesn't necessarily mean that it cannot be haunted, because you have to talk to the land and leave offerings to the land to become friends with the land so that she's okay with you living there.
1: So we're about to kick off a little something we call open lines, where people call in about anything. But I'm wondering, if will you hang out with me for one more break so we can take care of a few people that want to ask you about energy? Would that be okay?
0: Yes.
1: Okay. Yeah, so if you're on the line, stay here. If you're still calling to try to get in for open lines, I want to talk about a bunch of stuff. I want to talk about ghosts. First of all, I want to hear your ghost story. If you've never, ever told anybody your ghost story, I want to hear about it. I want to hear about your family curses. There's a new Pentagon report. There's new UFO videos. I want to know if you've seen them, what you think about them. But it is open lines. We got 2 hours to hang with us in one more break with Wendy Mata. We're coming right back on Coast to Coast AM.

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7: From ABC News, I'm Dave Packer in Washington, D.C. Singers and live performances as hundreds gathered outside the Kennedy Center Friday night, forming a human chain in opposition to President Trump's takeover of the memorial and his threat to demolish it. D.C. Council Member at Large Robert White spoke.
8: This is a monument that was not falling down or bankrupt before he put his hands on it.
7: President Trump says he's banning three major news organizations, CNN, MS Now, and Politico, from the White House because he doesn't like their coverage.
9: It's really just cumulative stories over the last 2 years. You get sick of it.
7: In a statement, Politico responding, quote, "We will vigorously defend our First Amendment rights against any attempt to restrict them." The president Friday signed a Russia sanctions bill championed by the late Senator Lindsey Graham into law. It expands sanctions, tariffs, and prohibitions on Russia in order to add pressure for Vladimir Putin to negotiate an end to the war in Ukraine. Meanwhile, in Russia, parliamentary elections are underway, anti-war parties stripped from the ballot.
10: The only anti-war party, Russia's oldest liberal party, Yabloko, was banned from taking part. And that was interesting because for years the Kremlin had tolerated the party, seeing it as helping to create an illusion of democracy, but not this time. And that seems to be because there were signs that Yabloko was attracting unusual support because of its anti-war position.
7: ABC's Patrick Reval. A preview of next week's United Nations General Assembly from UN spokesperson Stéphane Dujarric.
11: Alongside the mandated meetings, there are about 168 events that are scheduled during the high-level week. And member states have so far submitted about 1,000 requests for bilateral amongst themselves.
7: The NYPD says that this year they're expecting multiple protests. You're listening to ABC News.
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22: It's 3:05 in the Loud Security Systems Traffic Center. I'm keeping my eye on lots of busy cone zones all around town tonight. On the west side of the perimeter, you'll hit some construction, 285 northbound between Bolton Road and South Cobb Drive, where two lanes are knocked out and slowing that drive north. Also on the west side, don't forget to look out for those overhead signs for detour directions. 285 is shut down for construction both north and southbound between Cascade Road and Langford Parkway this weekend. Devin Byers, Triple Team Traffic, 95.5 WSB.
23: I'm WSB meteorologist Christina Upwards. Partly cloudy skies today, hot with a high of 95. Scattered rain showers and thunderstorms firing up with the heating of the afternoon. Some storms may produce some locally heavy downpours, and a few damaging wind gusts can't be ruled out. Storms will fizzle out later on tonight, but still rainy weather for Sunday and Monday with daytime highs in the upper 80s.

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1: Thank you to the great George Norrie and to the great Tom Danheiser for asking me to fill in Friday night and trusting me with open lines. I mean, they've been telling me forever that this is kind of like the place where this is the zone where the listeners get to take over. And I love that. Wendy is still on with us because we had a couple of people who really wanted to talk to her. It was really important. So Wendy Mata is on with us. Once again, her book linked up at Coast to Coast AM, Fifth Generation, and we are totally going to get into all of the open lines. We're going to talk about UFO stuff. We're going to talk about ghost stuff, whatever you want. Let's go, though, right now to Mike in San Diego, first-time caller line. Mike, welcome to Coast AM. What's going on with you?
2: Yeah, thanks for having me. Thanks for taking my call. So, I recently, a little bit of a backstory. I've had a little bit of experiences kind of growing up, you know, and I never really had anybody to talk to who could relate. I've experienced spontaneous combustion in my hands. I've seen things before they happen, like flashes. I felt other people's pain, like literally I felt it. And I had a lot of dreams and things that would like eventually that were coming true. And this was like kind of at random, but I mean, as later in life go on, these things kind of look a little bit more intense. And so I started exploring it. And I met a gentleman who was into Santeria. Anyway, coming from a Catholic background, I think, it kind of was confusing to me because I had like learning how to channel, speaking with spirits. And I got really caught up in all that. And I had to kind of put it aside to kind of get my wits together. And anyway, later in life, I start dating this girl. And things were really bizarre. Things were happening. And she was just calling me crazy and, you know, kind of making fun of me. And I thought, well, maybe something wrong with me. Mind you, it was so... some of the things that were happening were so crazy that I didn't even think about it at the time, but it was gaslighting, you know, over and over. And there was just so many things that kept happening, that these coincidences. And, there's no way around it, you know, like she was doing something and I kept putting it into really bad situations. And, so story goes on. And so I'm coming to find out it's like not just with this girl, it's also with a neighbor. And I was kind of confined in with like, what seemed to be a group of these actors, kind of like, you know, these people, you know, real people following me around, seeing and doing things. And I'd actually feel it. I'd get twitches in my body. So I'm at a point right now where, I've had my bank accounts all hacked, social media hacked. I can't talk to many of my friends. They think I'm kind of crazy. And at that point, you know, where do you go? You know what I mean? So I kind of just been kind of keeping it through to myself and trying to work through all this. And it's just pretty difficult. I just don't know where to turn to, you know. Part of me seems like it's prayer. I'm also getting a lot of things coming in from, you know, my mother and from other sources, you know, both living and that have passed. But I'm in a major conflict there. So I'd like to think, I guess my question is, which direction should I head? What do I need to focus on? And, you know, obviously it's like a lot of areas in my life and I want to move on, but I don't feel like I can move on at this point because it's not something I can just forget, you know?
1: Wendy?
3: So the first thing that is coming to me when you are talking, thank you for sharing what you're sharing. The first thing that is coming to me while you're talking, and please tell me if this doesn't make any sense to you, but what I am sensing, it's that you may be attracting teachers, right? Teachers that are going to take you into the journey of going back into accepting your gifts. basically what happens when you have donors and you are rejecting them, you are also rejecting a part of yourself. You're also rejecting a part of your lineage, and you're also rejecting a part of your soul. And everything around you is going to manifest a little off until you start the journey of accepting it again. And it doesn't have to be witchy. You mentioned that you are Catholic, that you were raised Catholic. I was raised Catholic too, although I don't consider myself Catholic anymore, but I was raised Catholic. And a lot of it, you can maybe give an interpretation to it, like is the Holy Ghost. Instead of giving it a witchy interpretation, you will do that. I will recommend that you accept who you are. Because the moment that you accept who you are, the moment that you accept that you have these powers, the moment that you accept that you have the ability to see things in a different way and sense things in a different way, your life is going to change. So that will be my recommendation to you. I also will recommend that you find ways of protecting your energy so that you don't feel the pain of other people. It is good to empathize, and it is good to sense what is happening to other people.
1: But what's the first step for that pain that he can do? How can he begin to protect himself if he's been a boundaryless protector before? How can he start to do that? What's the first step for him?
3: That's a great question. So my recommendation for you will be that at the end of the day, you say that you only carry the energies that belong to you. And then when you go around through your life, you are also walking around and feeling people. You say, I see your pain. You can say it to yourself. You don't have to tell them. I see your pain, but I recognize that it's not mine. I witness your pain. I create space for your pain, but this is not for me to carry.
1: Mike, do you believe that you're a powerful person?
2: I am told that I've been given a gift, and I need to do my purpose in life.
1: Yeah, don't let people walk on you, brother. You can shoot fire through your fingers. You got power.
2: Yeah, it's not like I could do that on command. I mean, I was kind of freaking out, man. I felt like I could evaporate.
1: See, already I can hear you denying your power, but still, the point was that you're a powerful being. You're just as powerful as the people that are trying to manipulate you or soul suck that energy you have. They're hanging around you because you have something that they want to take a bite out of. So don't let them do that. Have your boundaries. Just like you wouldn't hang around people that you don't like. Don't let people jump in on that beautiful energy that you have. That's a gift. That's your gift.
2: Thank you. I think I hung around a little longer because of some of the things that I was seeing on that end, like astral projection, shape-shifting, a lot of these things that I was experiencing. I've never seen that kind of like before, you know, and I'm getting clear, you know? And so it was intriguing, but I knew some of it, you know, I kept thinking, like she was saying, you know, there's a silver lining here. Maybe, you know, it's not, you know, like it's not bad. You know, I have a pretty open mind. And, but it seemed like some of the times it just seems like something was going against me, but there's still a lot of bad things happening to me. And I could get that the energy of me fighting something, it could come back to me. I get that. So that could also be the case. So I'm just really trying to put things together, and it's like a lot of trauma too, you know, with all this. So I guess trying to find my way in all this is going to be extremely important to not only moving forward, but also, you know, figuring out who I am, I guess.
1: Well, I see
3: another thing that is going to be, sorry. Okay.
1: No, you go ahead.
3: Another thing that I feel like is going to be, so there's two things that I am feeling. I am feeling a lot of contraction in your voice and in your throat. I want to recommend you that you do some screaming, not right now, but that you go and release a lot of the condensation that you have in your throat, because this will manifest potentially a sickness in the future. So I want to recommend you that you release whatever you're carrying in your voice. And this is likely, number one, the experiences that you're having with people that you're keeping, that you're not saying anything about it. And also the fact that you're shutting down your magical voice, the fact that you're shutting down your powers. That is first. And the second is going to be very helpful to learn to recognize that there are many people in the world that are so powerful. You're not alone in this journey. There's several people that talk to spirits, that can feel things, that can feel pain, that can see things, that can move things. So find your people. Find your people, because when you find your community, you will not feel alone, and you will embrace your gifts in a much more natural way.
2: That makes sense. Yeah. the accident around me, or did deny it and act like it's not going on. But I know, I see what's going on. I know what they're doing, right? But, you know, like we're talking, they're like, I don't know what you're talking about. You know, I don't, you know, it's, so that's kind of like, to me, you know, it's like, okay, whatever. And I know that they're saying that, but I know different, you know what I mean? I know better. So, yeah, that's a bit where I'm kind of just confused with who they are. And
1: no, you're not. You already identified them. You already identified them. Just quit. Let them, stealing your battery. Mike, you're on the first time caller line, but I hope you're not on a last time caller line. Hope to hear from you again. Keep it up. Get that energy up. And, Wendy Mata has been our guest, hung out with us for an extra break here. And her book linked up at Coast to Coast AM. It's a great book, great color, great cover, great insight. And you are on our first time guest list, but I hope that you will come. Will you come back and join me again sometime?
3: Oh, I would love that. Thank you so much.
1: Did you have a good time on the show? Did you feel like we helped some people and got some good information out there?
3: Yes, this was a lot of fun, and I hope that I can help more people in the future.
1: Do you think there's anything we missed that you wanted to talk about? Because now is the time to stick that in there. I mean, like, if there's any other protect your belly button type wisdom that we need to hear, now is the time.
3: Don't do silly things in Halloween, because the bills will open and you guys are going to be much more sensitive. So if you decide to go to haunted houses, that's okay, but at least protect yourself.
1: Don't what about go. Ouija boards?
3: You know, I've never used one.
1: Yeah, but don't you think that's kind of like just leaving your front door open and whatever comes through, comes through?
3: Yes, it is. Yes, it is. And leaving your front door open and the back door and all the doors. So be
1: all
3: careful
1: the doors.
3: With while you're calling. Yeah, be careful with while you're calling in, and have really strong boundaries. Don't do silly things if you're not ready for the consequences.
1: Listen, if you're listening to Coast right now, you've just heard a fifth generation witch tell you, don't get too cute on Halloween thinking you're going to go to some haunted site or, you know, play with something that talks to spirits, and don't think there's going to be ramifications, because that is real stuff. Demons are real. Yes.
3: Yes. Yes.
1: Yeah. I mean, angels are real. Demons are real. So be careful out there. Thank you so much, Wendy. What a pleasure to have you. We're coming right back with Open Lines on Coast to Coast AM.
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0: Welcome back to Coast AM. It is Open Lines. I am your host, Rich Barra. And let's go to the west of the Rockies line and let's talk to Paula. Paula in Tacoma, Washington. While I am not a fifth generation, which I did go to St. Louis Community College at Merrimack in St. Louis, so I feel like I can help you with your energy situation if you still care to share.
1: I do care to share. I had, I'll make a long story short. I had my goddaughter live with me for about a year with her family and her entourage of dogs and cats. And I went to the hospital for a week and I came home and she had vacated my entire house. She took everything. She took all my grandmother's furniture. She took my furniture. She took my baby clothes. Like, my house was completely vacant, and I was so shocked and numb. I didn't call the police. I just am frozen, and I wake up sometimes in the middle of the night crying for the stuff that I lost, the stuff that I had, and then my spirits will come in, and they'll say, it's just stuff. It was just stuff, but I just don't know. I'm stuck in limbo about letting this go and the hurt that happened, and I'm just not sure what to do.
0: Wow. So you cleaned out your house, and what is the reason for
1: yes,
0: what it, when you say, where's my stuff, what do they say?
1: Yes. Like, well, she won't return my phone calls or nothing, so there was no communication, and I was so sick with a heart ailment that I just didn't have the energy to put into even calling the police, but I'm just still really devastated about what Stacy did to me, and I can't. I'm just stuck and I'm paralyzed, and it's very sad. And I do try to believe that it was just stuff. It's just stuff, but it wasn't just stuff. It was my grandmother's stuff and my great grandmother's stuff, and my. She even took the sheets off my bed. I mean, what was the purpose of that? So stupid,
0: well,
1: right?
0: What do you have in your house now? Did you, like, buy new furniture?
1: I have my bed and a couple dressers that my clothes were in. But she took my armoire. She took my couches. And the couches still had plastic on them. Like, they were brand new. I hadn't even sat on them. And I'm like, it's just devastating. And everybody's like, why didn't you call the police? And I'm just like, because I was just so frozen in pain, and I'm stuck. So.
0: Can I give you some advice just from a practical
1: yes.
0: radio host thing?
1: Yes.
0: I think to get unstuck, you have to make one first move. And maybe the police aren't going to do anything, but it wouldn't hurt to start, you know, doing that thing where you stand up to people who are treating you poorly. And
1: yes.
0: Because you don't want to feel helpless, and you don't want to feel like a victim, because you're not.
1: Yes.
0: You survived a heart condition in the hospital. You're kind of a bad girl. Let's go. You're a fighter,
1: yeah.
0: Right? So,
1: yeah.
0: Like, take the first step. You know, if she's not returning your calls, do you have their address? And just say, look, here are my receipts for the furniture that I bought. Here's who took it. I don't know what they're
1: yeah.
0: doing. They're not returning my call. And just start somewhere.
1: Yeah, and I'm kind of frozen with that, but. And
0: don't be. Don't, like, make that first move. Like, saying you're paralyzed, you know, is a little bit of an excuse that you're hiding from something that's a confrontation.
1: Yeah.
0: So
1: yeah.
0: Once you make that
1: yeah.
0: first move and be businesslike about it and go, hey, look, that belongs here. It wasn't theirs to take. They took it. I know who took it. Start with the police. Why not?
1: Yeah.
0: See where it goes.
1: Just see where it goes. And, because I want to let it go. It's so stressful. I just, you know, and.
0: That's probably what they're counting on. They're counting on you being weak. Surprise them.
1: Surprise them. Okay.
0: Show them that you're not.
1: Really? That's,
0: yeah.
1: That's great. And I want to make a comment. It was a really great host. And I really do believe there was a man that helped me do all the land healing with my family for generations. But his name was Guy Hockett. And he's since passed on, but he would go around to all these problems of houses and peoples and buildings and businesses, and he would look at the land clearing that was underneath them, and he found the cause that was happening for whatever was in those structures. And one of them was the computers weren't working at this building, and people were like really getting sick and being in the hospital, like deathly ill. And he did this land clearing and found out this building at the college down the street was built on top of the burial ground.
0: Of course. That's usually the bad news is it's on an Indian burial ground. That's, we learned that from watching Poltergeist.
1: I mean, it's freaky, but it really happens in real life. So your guest host was right on, and I can't wait to buy your book.
0: Yeah, it's worth doing it now. When we get off the phone, I mean, you probably want to get some sleep on your new bed. But tomorrow, you're going to make that move? You got to promise me that you're not going to be a victim. Yeah. They're counting on you to be weak. Don't be weak.
1: Okay, I'm going to make a move.
0: Because you're not. You sound like you're tough to me. You sound like a tough cookie to me.
1: I am tough, and I've even taught codependency classes, and then I can't do it for myself.
0: Well, yeah, I mean, that's usually how that works. The nicest people. You sound like a delight. Good luck to you. And send us a note here on Coast and let us know you you got your grandmother's stuff and your stuff back. More open lines. I see you over there. I see you on the line. If you're trying to call and it's busy, just keep calling because we've got some lines opening up right now. And if you're on hold, I'll get to you next when we come back on Coast to Coast AM.

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5: ABC News, I'm Dave Packer in Washington, D.C. Singers and live performances as hundreds gathered in the Kennedy Center Friday night. They're outside forming a human chain in opposition to President Trump's takeover of the memorial and his threat to demolish it. President Trump says he's banning three major news organizations, CNN, MS Now, and Political, from the White House because he doesn't like their coverage.
6: We are banning them, yes, we are, and there may be others to follow.
5: In a statement, Politico responding, quote, "We will vigorously defend our First Amendment rights against any attempt to restrict them." Warren Buffett stepping down as chairman of Berkshire Hathaway. Buffett stepped down as CEO of the company late last year. His son Howard will succeed him as chairman. Pain at the pump. The price for a gallon of regular gas now $4.47, according to Gas Buddy. Diesel prices averaging $6.44 a gallon. This is ABC News.
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3: It's 3:34 in the Loud Security Systems Traffic Center. Heads up on the west side of the perimeter this weekend. All lanes are shut down on 285, both north and southbound between Cascade Road and Linkford Parkway, exits 5 through 7 until Monday morning around 5 a.m. The detour for that road work is a combination of I-20, the 7585 downtown connector, and Linkford Parkway. Otherwise, it looks like you'll be traveling fast practically anywhere in the city if you're on the roads tonight. Devin Byers, Triple Team Traffic, 95.5 WSB.
7: I'm WSB meteorologist Christina Edwards. Partly cloudy skies today, hot with a high of 95. Scattered rain showers and thunderstorms firing up with the heating of the afternoon. Some storms may produce some locally heavy downpours, and a few damaging wind gusts can't be ruled out. Storms will fizzle out later on tonight, but still rainy weather for Sunday and Monday with daytime highs in the upper 80s.

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1: Well, we've been talking about curses, spirits, the dead, La Llorona, things that follow us home, things that go bump in the night. Now it's your turn. This is Open Lines. But I want to hear stories that you don't normally tell other people, and you believe maybe somebody put a curse on you. I want to hear about it. Maybe you saw someone standing in your house who couldn't possibly have been there. I want to hear about that. Maybe you love somebody and they came back to give you a message after they died. I want to hear that too. Something that happened to you once years ago, into this day, you don't have an explanation for it. Ghosts, curses, hauntings, the unexplained, UFOs, any of that. You know the rules. We can go anywhere. I'm interested, too, in the story that just came out today. The Pentagon released a bunch more UFO files. Now, the videos, I think you guys have seen most of this before. That's when you see, you know, it's a military radar thing. There's things moving super fast. There's one, there's like six things moving in formation. Interesting. But there's two interesting things that came up in this release is they actually talk about how the government had a program where they were looking into things like warp drives. But really interesting is the information that they're kind of sticking out there about actual military that have gotten sick from being close to non-human craft. I think that's pretty telling. So if you got thoughts and opinions on that, I'm here for you. Let's go to John in Wisconsin on the Wild Card Line. John, welcome to Coast AM. It's Open Lines. You're up.
2: Hello, Rich. I'd like to preface my comments by saying, although I respect all of the guest hosts on Coast to Coast, you are in a league of your own. You do great work, Rich.
1: Oh, my gosh,
2: thank you. I have been haunted by ghosts throughout my life. However, I would like to share what happened to me in the summer of 1984. I was living in St. Louis. I was at the height of my alcoholism, and I became homeless. I was down and out. Through an amazing blessing, I ran into the world-famous heavyweight boxer, Leon Spinks, who's from St. Louis.
1: Yes, sir.
2: He knew there was something wrong with me. He spent over an hour with me, listening to my story, encouraging me to move back to my parents' house in Milwaukee and get help. He was amazing. Then, Rich, he invited me to a church service at his African-American church. They were wonderful people, very kind to me. The next day, I quit my job, which I was going to get fired anyway. I moved back to my parents' house in Milwaukee, went through a treatment program, and have been sober ever since. And my final comment is this. When we're faced with ghosts, with setbacks, with hauntings, never, ever, ever close the door on angels. Because Leon Spinks, God rest his soul, was an angel to me. Thank you, Rich.
1: Wow, great story, John. Good recovery, too. I'm happy you're with us. I'm happy that you're with us and you're sober. And you lived to tell the tale. And his ghosts were, not somebody visiting him in the middle of the night. His ghosts were demons inside him. Love that. He's made that leap. Let's go to the wild card line. Let's talk to James in Colorado. James, sounds like you're going through something right now. Oh, James is gone. Well, James is going through something because he's gone. Okay, let's go to Karen in Paramount, California on the wild card line. Welcome to Coast AM.
3: Hi there, this is Karen from Paramount. Hey. I was calling to share my story of La Llorona. It's a little bit lighthearted. So when I was about 7 years old, I went to go live with my grandparents, and my grandpa had set up a swing for me in the backyard under the biggest, strongest lemon tree. So I would go out there and I would swing, and at night I would sneak out and I would swing to my heart's content and eat all of the lemons that I could reach and then go back inside. And when it came time for school the next day, oh, I cried and I cried because I couldn't go. And my grandmother tried the kukui story on me, but that didn't work.
1: So what's the kukui story? I think I've heard that. Maybe I have it. What is it?
3: It's like a boogeyman story. And I said, okay. I'm not doing anything wrong, so I'm not in trouble. So she hit me with the La Llorona. So I know that it's a regional story, so it varies from you know, where you're from. She was from Michoacán. So her version was that the louder I cried, the more that La Llorona could hear me. And, okay, I bought it. And then one night I was ready to go out, do my thing, and I was getting ready to sneak out, and I heard noises by the window that I always used. I was paralyzed. I was paralyzed.
1: What were the noises?
3: Just now as an adult looking back, I have no doubt it was just my uncle's joshing.
1: Of course, it's your uncle's. That's what uncles do. They already set it up.
3: Yeah. So my grandmother didn't correct it either because hey, I was getting up and going to school.
1: And you were out. You stopped going out at night, swinging on the lemon tree. I bet too.
3: Yes. Yes, after absolutely. Hearing that. Not at night. But that tree ended up being the first, or the place where I had like my first supernatural experience. And so then, oh man, I absolutely bought even deeper into the La Llorona story. And then she upped it and said that La Llorona must live in the neighborhood. I was, oh man, she had me going.
1: You know, I first of all, good job for your grandma. You should always mess with the grandkids, especially... Especially if you can scare them into better discipline. I mean, why not? Yeah, you're going to do the same thing, Karen. You're going to pull the same thing.
3: Oh, I do. Yeah, that's what aunts are for, too.
1: Yeah. I'm sure you have your own tales. Okay, so the regional story of La Llorona from where you're from, what's the story that you heard growing up about her?
3: Well, it was that the louder you cried, the more she was going to come and take you away because she thought that you must be miserable.
1: But what? But did you hear any backstory, like why she was a ghost?
3: It was the same backstory about the drowning of the children, and she regretted it, and she would roam the streets looking for replacements in white clothing.
1: Okay. See, now there's different because when Wendy was on the phone, she said she was looking for cheating husbands to kill. That's different. If you're a little kid, you're not so scared about that. You're scared about becoming one of her children. Because I think the one I know about in Tucson is that she shows up in the backseat. You go pick her up. She looks lost and you pick her up and she's in your car.
3: I've heard of that one too, but that one is a different story where I'm from or where they're from.
1: They're all terrifying, quite honestly. I don't think I like any of them. All right, well, certainly.
3: Maybe don't go sneaking out at night to the lemon trees.
1: Yeah, that's right. You swing during the daytime when it's safe, when you can see things coming your way. All right, now I know my friend Max in Georgia has been on the line for a long time, but let's see if we can help him out anyway. Hey, Max, welcome to Coast AM. In a truck in Georgia somewhere. Oh, he's gone too. Okay. All right, then let's go to Maya in New York, wildcard line. Line one there.
4: Thank you, Rich. Enjoyed the program so far and have a couple comments. I want to say that just put it in the ether around Wendy is that you mentioned at the beginning that she was an initiated shaman, and I was able to pick that up in that I was in a situation, I had a theosophist, a Rudolf Steiner person who had thousands of books, and I had access to them, and in reading about shamanism, it's true that they actually say that when you have great trauma, that a part of your soul can disconnect or disattach, and the shaman comes in and actually brings back the part of the soul missing. Recently had the experience with a couple coasties who do not call the program. They listen, but they feel so traumatized that they're withdrawn or shy or reluctant or not comfortable. So maybe there would be some help for them because they seem to be good, sincere, authentic coasties if they looked into maybe working with a shaman who could actually help them to get through the trauma. And my last comment is I don't remember her name because I was moving from one part of my home to another part, but the lady who, and people can be so cruel, that seems to be the lingo of the land. I want to encourage her, as you did, to have a fresh start. She knows where her niece is. I mean, the temerity, the hubris, the arrogance. She needs to deal with the police, make a report, and if she feels a little skittish, there's a unit in most cities called the community police. They can do the same thing, get back her property, but it might be less stressful. So that's what I have to say.
1: And that's really good
4: to listen. Thank
1: you. Right on. Thank you. I appreciate you so much. Let's go to the wild card line in Maryland. Ruthie, welcome to Coast to Coast.
5: Hi, Rich. Thank you so much for taking my call. And I really liked Wendy. And one thing, I was surprised that nobody had asked her about fire dancing since she worked with fire. I've seen fire dancing before. There was a young girl in our neighborhood that used to do it. And I don't know if you've ever seen it before, but it's pretty cool. And I'm surprised nobody asked her about that, if she did fire dancing.
1: But well, so she was talking about dancing with water, wasn't she?
5: Yeah, but she didn't say fire. And I figured she probably did fire dancing since she worked with fire. But I would ask her that. And when the railroad spikes, that was really interesting because I used to collect those. And pretty much, Rich, the only way you're going to get railroad spikes, you got to walk down the railroad tracks. You know?
1: Well, that's what I was thinking, because I said, can you just buy those anywhere? And she's like, yes. But I will say, she did say you can get them at a witch store. And I thought she was not, you know, like connected to the real world, because I was thinking there are no witch doors. And then I looked them up and there's like three of them right, you know, within 5 miles of me.
5: So, oh, yeah. They've had them for years.
1: Never heard of such a thing.
5: But what I wanted to talk to you about is that the last time you did open lines at the end of the program, you said a few things, and I was so happy to hear you say that, because I totally agree with what you said, and I feel the same way. And I've always wanted to say it. I've always wanted to say it, but I'm just a caller, so nobody's going to believe me. You said something, I don't remember the exact words, it was a month ago, but you made some comments that you thought that maybe some of the stuff that people are seeing is not all, you know, alien, that it's some of our stuff, that a lot of the stuff is probably our stuff.
1: Yeah, I'm sure there's a... My feeling is, when you talk about things like the Phoenix Lights, which happened, you know, where I am, now you could make a point that those are drones that were flying in tandem, or then there weren't really any drones in 1992 or whatever that happened. So I wonder if a lot of this is tech that belongs to some part of the government where they don't, it's not like they always talk to each other. It's not like all the departments talk to each other. So there might be something that is super secret, super advanced, that they're just not going to reveal.
5: Yeah, I think, Rich, they've had some of this stuff for years because, okay, I grew up in a town that had an underground facility. And my father worked there, okay? He was a machinist. And it was actually underneath the grocery store. It was for Martin's, well, which is Lockheed Martin now. But I even back then, like in 1975, I was about 10 years old. It was, my father took me to a carnival. So what was this carnival, huh? And anyway... Please excuse the noise in the back. That's my little monster. I got to give him some more peanut butter. Anyway, I looked up in the sky. It was daytime still. It was daylight. And I saw a star, and I thought, well, that's kind of odd for, you know, a star in the daytime. So I was watching it, and it just started jumping across the sky.
1: Okay, Ruthie, hold on a second. Hold on a second, Ruthie. Don't go anywhere. I just realized, I thought we were on the back side of the break. We're on the front side of the break. So let's take it from where you see this thing bouncing in the sky, and let's take a quick break, and then we'll come right back, and I'll hear the rest of your story. Cool? Don't go away. More when we come back on Coast to Coast AM.
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4: Welcome back to Coast AM. I'm your host, Rich Barra. Ruthie was telling us a story about her daytime UFO in Maryland. Ruth, please continue.
5: Okay, and anyway, thank you. I knew about UFOs at a really, really young age because my parents took us to the movies a lot, and there were documentary movies, and one was about the Betty and Barney Hill story, so I learned about that at a very young age, and I knew about that underground facility at a very young age, and nobody ever told me, like, not to tell anybody, but I didn't tell anybody about it. I kind of felt privileged that it was, you know, my secret or whatever, and then telling the other kids about it. And I was fascinated in the grocery store because I would be looking around thinking, boy, these people don't know there's a whole thing underneath of them, you know. And my father said they were, like, just making parts. But anyway, the thing I saw, okay, it was a looked like a star. And so I looked up at it. I thought, well, that's unusual. And it just started jumping across the sky. And then, like, not, it didn't go straight. It just jumped, you know. And then it disappeared. But I wasn't really all that excited about it, even back then, even though I knew about UFOs, because I guess I still thought there was a possibility that it could be something else. And now that I think about it, in the direction that I saw it was right where, well, we always called it Martin's. It was first, I think, Glenn L. Martin, and then Martin's, and then Martin Marietta, and then Lockheed Martin. My father retired from
4: all the Martins.
5: Yeah, we just called it Martin's, but it was in that direction. And I live right here near a major base, and so I know, and I have friends that have worked on the, they call it unmanned projects, or so believe me, they've got all kinds of drones, and the cemetery that I decorate is to help take care of is right next to the Webster Field where they, like, I think that's where they test some of the drones, too. I've seen a lot of drones, and some of these things I hear people talking about, like this. If you see these little tiny silver, they look like a boomerang. That's a drone. And it's, you can only see them when the sun hits them in a certain spot or whatever. But
4: well, there's got to be some cloaking, too, that, you know, maybe that's maybe why pictures of these things aren't great, because there's got to be some cloaking device or some way to bounce some kind of visual off clouds or something like that to make it look like something else. I'm pretty sure that's right. What we were seeing in Jersey last summer when, I think it was right before the election, when everybody was seeing all these drones in New Jersey that they thought were aliens, and like, what, did you shoot them down? What are they? It was like, it was just enough to make me go, listen, the only reason these are becoming news stories is because they're trying to distract us for some, I swear there's a new video. Just track this. There's a new group of videos that come out every time oil goes up again, every time gas goes up again. There's a new bunch of videos, and it's like, I feel like now the skeptic in me, and because I've been, you know, guest hosting Coast enough, I feel like the skeptic in me feels like we're seeing them look over here, don't look over here. So here's something you're interested in. Yes, it's to release these files. Here's a bunch more that look the same, but get to talking about that so you're not talking about the other thing. So I don't know, sleight of hand? Probably. I'm guessing that's probably what it is. Okay, so I have so many people on the line I want to talk to. I want to talk to Rooster, who saw a demon in Florida. I want to talk about somebody who saw something on the evening of

9/11, Jan. I want to talk to all of you. So do not leave. And if you're listening, we got some great stories coming up for Open Lines. This is going to mess with your head. One last hour of Coast to Coast Open Lines when we come back.

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8: From ABC News, I'm Dave Packer. Reaction from journalists in Washington after President Trump said Friday he plans to ban CNN, MS Now, and Politico from the White House because he doesn't like their coverage.
9: We are banning them, yes, we are, and there may be others to follow.
8: ABC's Mary Bruce details the response from White House correspondents.
10: In this statement, the Correspondents Association says freedom of the press, quote, does not depend on whether the president likes a news organization's coverage, agrees with its reporting, or approves of the questions its journalists ask. Adding, this is, quote, about the right of the American people to receive a full and independent account of the activities, policies, and decision of whoever occupies the nation's highest office.
8: President Trump saying Friday night that he has a deal with Denmark to bolster the U.S. military presence in Greenland. The Danish prime minister says the deal will be signed next week. Big protest Friday at the Kennedy Center. Several hundred there creating a human chain outside the building demanding President Trump be removed as chairman.
11: What? You can either join hands now or join hands as you get around the Kennedy Center, but we're going to show that we are here to protect this space.
8: Trump installed himself as chairman of the Kennedy Center last year. Now he's talking about demolishing it if his name isn't put on the building. Hundreds of San Francisco security guards on strike. The workers are on the front lines of some of the nation's most profitable tech firms and luxury businesses, and they say they're struggling with paying for basic necessities. ABC's Gloria Rodriguez.
12: They couldn't come to an agreement, so I'm told that they will continue negotiating on Wednesday. Right now, it's unclear how long they will be striking, but they say they will strike as long as they need to get what they want.
8: This weekend, the flood threat shifts to the Mid-Atlantic and Northwest. Meanwhile,
13: it's all about this extreme heat. We'll still have some 100-degree heat in places like Memphis and Meridian into the weekend. Thankfully, the pattern's finally changing. It's easing into next week.
8: ABC News senior meteorologist Lee Goldberg. 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
24: 405 in the Loud Security Systems Traffic Center. And of course, we are watching this West Side Construction Pavement Project that's got all lanes shut down, I-285 north and southbound. That's going to be your inner and outer loops between Cascade Road on that West Side perimeter and Highway 166. That's going to be exit 5. You can avoid all that by taking I-7585. That's going to be your downtown connector. And you got a good go of it. The time right now is going to take you about 9 minutes to travel through the heart of the city from Atlantic Station, 17th Street, exit 251, back down to that other side of Highway 166. I'm Chinwe Maponya Cook, Triple Team Traffic, 95.5 WSB.
25: I'm WSB meteorologist Christina Edwards. Partly cloudy skies today, hot with a high of 95. Scattered rain showers and thunderstorms firing up with the heating of the afternoon. Some storms may produce some locally heavy downpours, and a few damaging wind gusts can't be ruled out. Storms will fizzle out later on tonight, but still rainy weather for Sunday and Monday with daytime highs in the upper 80s.
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28: Wow! 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
29: Yes, indeed. 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How about you? 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Boy, I feel great this morning. How about you guys? Well, we've got a lot to do. Let me tell you this. First of all, this program is brought to you every Saturday morning, I'm so proudly, by Toyota, Tough Shed, Swaggerty Sausage. 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Welcome to the program, everyone. We've got a lot of things to talk about this morning. The start of the fall, really the start of the fall fishing season, and of course, it's whitetail hunting. It's headed our way, and it won't be long. Just next month, we'll all be in the lodge. We'll all be in the stand. We'll all be getting those whitetails close in so that we can hunt them, see them, photograph them, and enjoy the hunting season with your family. This is O'Neill. Well, let's take a break. We're a little bit early, but that's okay. Let's take a break, and then we'll come back, and we'll talk hunting and fishing and outdoors on O'Neill Outside in our 35th season. Boy, that's scary, isn't it? 35 years on radio. Well, anyway, there you are. This is O'Neill, and I'll be back.
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0: Thanks for being out there and listening to O'Neill Live on a Saturday morning. I've got something I want to do today before we get into anything else. I discovered on my desk in this mountain of paper with notes all over it. I made a list of universal fishing trips. Most of them are fishing trips and boating trips. And you'll have to, you know, bear with me for a minute, okay? I want you to listen to this. Keep these things in mind. Do this. Know this. Ready? When you're fishing and doesn't matter what you're fishing for, doesn't matter, you retie the bait, whether it's a plastic worm, a plug, a spinnerbait, no matter what, you retie every time you catch a fish. Do you think that you can tell by feeling of it whether there's any damage to the knot that ties on the hook or the plug? No, you can't. Retie after every fish. In that connection, before you go fishing that day, now you've been off for a week or two or whatever, retake one rod length of line off your reel. You don't know and you can't remember the damage, the possible damage the line suffered the last time or the last 30 minutes of the last time you fished. Freshen your line. Okay, now let's get back to the boat. Everyone wears a life vest if the engine is running. This is an easy thing to do. Everyone wears a life vest. The life vests are not in a box in storage. The life vests are in the boat, on the floor, on the deck, somewhere, so they're easily gotten to. The driver's life vest is connected to a kill switch so that if he falls away from the boat, they hit a big wave, whatever, it'll turn the engine off. All right, when you're exiting the lake in the afternoon, clean up at the ramp. Other people will leave paper. They'll leave things lying around. Pick it up. Put it in a garbage can. When you're fishing at night, leave the lights on. Don't fish in the dark. I read probably once a month how at some major reservoir in that some guy runs over another boat and kills two or three people, and lo and behold, the lights were off in the boat, and people go too fast at night. Let's go back to the reel. See, it kind of wanders around here. If you hadn't been fishing in a while, or you start to say any time that you feel it's the start of the season, change your line. Remember, if you're using mono, it degrades from sunlight. Sunlight degrades monofilament line. When you're loading your line on your reel, spray some Blake Moore's Reel Magic on it. The line will lie there lubricated on the reel smoothly and evenly. Don't put it on there dry. Be sure and keep a log of all your fishing trips. Where did you go? What did you do? What did you use? You'll be able to tell somebody and help somebody about it. If you see a boat, if you're at a lake across the south, you're at a Bassmaster Lake. You know there's a Bassmaster tournament going on there, okay? And you see these bass boats with all the names all over the side. It's likely a tournament boat. that day. Stay away from it. Don't go over there and watch him. Don't get close. Don't go over for a conversation. He's not there to talk to you. Here's an interesting idea. If you're fishing, say, during the week, and you, not many people on the lake, let your son or daughter or whoever, a little kid is with you in the lake, in the boat, let them drive. Put them behind the wheel. Go slowly. Let them get some experience behind the wheel of the boat. Take the time sometimes, if you're going to go to, say you're going to go, you've been to Lake Lanier 1,000 times, okay? The next time you go to a part of the lake where you haven't fished before. It's like having a new lake to fish. Don't fish the same old places. Doesn't matter if you catch anything. Go to a new creek. Go to a new part of the lake that you hadn't been to before. Expand your knowledge. The next thing, very important. It's the law that your boat have a fire extinguisher. Be sure it is easily detracted from the attachment so that if there is a fire with the engine or wherever, you can get to the fire extinguisher easily and quickly. Here's something interesting. In the boat, on the floor, connected with one end, connected to a connection to the boat, leave a rope there so if somebody falls in, you'll be able to throw the rope to them, especially. You won't have to look into a locker. You don't have to open up and move some reels. The rope is right there and ready for you to toss in and get that person back in the boat. Lastly, have in the boat, easily accessible, a high-powered light so that you, if necessity presents itself, will be able to see. If you have trouble, the engine won't start, whatever the case might be, you will be able to signal other boats with a flashing light to warn them about headed for you, or to warn them or to notify them that you've got a problem and can stand some help. Man, oh man, what a list. I don't know where I got that. I probably made it up myself. 404-872-0750 or 800-972-8255. Those are the numbers if you'd like to call O'Neill. We can talk about some of these things. I could ask you to add to those things in that you can always use and will last for safety in the boat and for your fishing trip. Okay, that wore me out. Listen, let's go back now and we'll take a break and we'll come back and I have some other important, everything's important to me. Hopefully some of it's important to you. We'll be back.
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0: Welcome back, everyone. What a list that was. That absolutely wore me out. My goodness. Well, I don't know where I got that. It must have taken me 2 or 3 months to put that together. This is O'Neill Outside, in case you just dropped in. 404-872-0750-800. WSB Talk from all over the country, really. And part of the list has gotten us a call here. Let's talk to Paul from Brookhaven. And Paul has got, I think, a good suggestion. Let's see if I can ring up Paul here. There we go. Paul, there you go.
1: Good
0: Paul,
1: morning,
0: are you there,
1: O'Neill.
0: Sir? Hey,
1: good
0: Paul.
1: Good morning, O'Neill. How's it going?
0: Good. What do you got?
1: Got a few suggestions.
0: Okay.
1: If memory serves me right, I did not hear you say anything about bringing a first aid kit.
0: Oh, I'm so stupid. That's primary.
1: You've been listening to me too long, and you're getting forgetful. That's what the problem is.
0: Is that the truth?
1: Bring a first aid kit.
0: Yes, I agree. Without a first aid kit, it may, whatever happens, may end the day. Having a first aid kit may keep the day at its proper length.
1: Well, not only that, make sure before you start out on whether it's fishing or hunting, it doesn't matter. Make sure your cell phone has a full charge.
0: Oh, fabulous recommendation. Terrific.
1: If you're going to play music, two things. Number one, do not wear headphones.
0: Okay.
1: Number two, do not turn it up loud.
0: I'm sure not. That keeps you from knowing what's all around you.
1: Exactly.
0: Paul, good suggestions. What do you have planned for the day?
1: Well, today I got to run to the storage unit and drop some stuff off. I got to do a little house cleaning and what have you. And
0: you'll be busy.
1: And next month, I finally, after about a year of putting up with it, I'm finally having surgery on my arm. So that thing has been driving me nuts for over a year, and I've finally got to the point where I've said, all right, I've had enough.
0: All right, I got you. Well, good. Well, I wish you luck with that, and I do appreciate those things. All right, let's do it again. A safety kit, battery-charged cell phone.
1: Right.
0: And?
1: First aid kit.
0: The first aid kit. Charge the phone and don't wear headphones.
1: Don't wear headphones. And if you're going to play music, play it at a low volume. Everybody doesn't need to hear your music.
0: I got tickled. I was with a friend of mine and not long ago, and Gail and the other wife was kind of shopping around, and we were up in Ellijay. So my friend and I were, we don't do any shopping. So we're sitting in the car at the curb, and a guy pulls up behind us, and he's got his music on full blast. And my friend happened to say, I thought he's very cool, and he said, well, I appreciate you sharing your music with us.
1: It's people like that that keep companies like Miracle Ear in business.
0: Yeah.
1: Yeah.
0: Absolutely. Well, Paul, I'm glad you called, and I wish you luck this week in your activity today, and we'll expect to hear from you soon.
1: All righty. Sounds good.
0: You bet, my good friend. Thank you so much.
1: Not a problem.
0: Okay. Now, let me give you the numbers, 404-872-0750 or 800-972-8255. Right now, it's 30 minutes after the hour, 4:30, and here's Terry from Loganville. We can tap on Terry from Loganville and get his comments about the show this morning and what he's doing for the weekend. Good morning, Terry. Am I not doing this right? Let's see. Line one. There you go. How about Terry? How are you?
2: Hey, O'Neill. I haven't talked to you in a good little while.
0: You did. Where have you been?
2: I've been to Idaho. I've been to Arkansas, to a place at Calico Rock. But I got an adventure coming up in December. I wanted to get some pointers from you.
0: Okay. What you doing?
2: Have you ever been down to Mexico on a wing shoot down there where they shoot doves and quail and ducks?
0: No, I have not. I've heard about it, but no, I have not.
2: We got a hunt coming up in December. First week in December, we're going down to Los Palmeros. It's right outside of Brownsville, Texas. We're going to fly into Brownsville and take a shuttle bus across the border over to where the resort is, and it's supposed to be really good hunting down there.
0: I understand that there's so many birds down there, so many doves, that you can fill up the back of a truck and hunt all day long.
2: All day long and shoot a whole case of shells. Just keep
0: good for you.
2: But in January, I'm going back to Idaho. I'm going ice fishing up there.
0: Uh-huh. Oh, man.
2: I was up in Idaho back in June, and the guy told me if I come back and we caught a bunch of yellow perch and lake trout up there on Lake Cascade and right outside Boise. So we're looking forward to that.
0: I've done that a couple of times, and that's kind of a real adventure. I know that the guy that took us out on the ice to the little camp that's already set up and the holes already drilled. I didn't have to do anything. But he was drinking when he did, and the next morning, while we're being taken back out on the lake, he had forgotten somebody, and they stayed out there all night.
2: Oh, my goodness.
0: They didn't like him.
2: Froze.
0: They didn't like him very much.
2: Yeah, well. October, I went to Alaska with y'all. Y'all going back to Alaska this October?
0: No.
2: You're not going this year?
0: In October of this year, like every year in October, I go down to Cajun Vista Lodge down in Louisiana for inshore saltwater fishing for reds and trout. There'll be 34 of us going.
2: Whoa, that's a big group. I've been down to Venice fishing down there.
0: Yeah, it's the same thing.
2: Same thing. We went out on a boat, and he didn't have an anchor. He had these big poles on like an outrigger. Uh-huh. He'd take them poles and mash a button, and them poles would suck down in the mud out there and anchor us in that way.
0: Yeah, that's
2: it. That was pretty neat.
0: Oh, yeah, that's good. The boats now, they've got everything, for sure.
2: Oh, yeah.
0: Well,
2: it's good talking to you, O'Neill.
0: Yeah, be sure you call me back. Let me know about your trip.
2: I will. I'll give you a heads up on it.
0: All right. Mighty fine. I appreciate you calling.
2: Talk to you later.
0: 4:34 with O'Neill outside on a Saturday morning. Let's talk to Jim. He's calling from Monroe, Georgia. Good morning, Jim.
3: Good morning, Professor. How you doing?
0: Outstanding.
3: Well, that's good.
0: How about you?
3: Well, if I was any better, I'd think there's three of them, and all they want to do is go through the drive-in and let me pay for it.
0: Okay. I gotcha.
3: O'Neill, there's one thing that I would suggest that they consider, too, as far as this boat equipment.
0: Yeah.
3: Have a float or life jacket between you and the person that has fallen out of the boat, because they do get excited and they will wrap around. I was about 12 years old, and my younger brother, who was a whole lot bigger than me, he was over 5.5 feet tall and weighed about 200 pounds. He fell out. I got out there trying to get him, and I told him, I said, just hang on. don't grab me and we'll be okay. But he grabbed me, locked my legs. He locked his legs around my legs, and he also locked his arms and chest around me, and we were bobbing. Finally, I don't know how, but I got loose, and I kept him away from me and got him back to the boat.
0: Wow.
3: But that's an experience in itself. I haven't done much boating at all since that time, because it just really shook me up pretty bad.
0: Well, that's interesting.
3: But that's what I would suggest, is if you got a float, sometimes there's a float in the boat, or you do have life vests.
0: Well, yeah, a float that you can pick it up and throw it
3: out
0: to the person that's in the water.
3: Yes, sir. That's correct.
0: That's a good idea. Great idea. I appreciate you mentioning that.
3: Well, you know, you've given all of us a lot of tips, a lot of things to ponder. And you've also helped us be successful in fishing and hunting. And I want you to know that I really appreciate it.
0: Well, you're very kind.
3: Well, you know, you told me one time, get up off the couch and go hunting. And I'd kill the biggest deer that way.
0: Oh, boy.
3: So.
0: All right. Well, I hope you get to go this year. Hunting season's on its way. So put yourself together and have a good fall.
3: Thank you very much, and I hope you have a real good week this next week.
0: I will do that indeed. Thanks, Jim. Okay, this is O'Neill. We've got to take a break, pay a bill, and we'll open the lines and talk to more folks just as soon as we get back. This is O'Neill.
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0: Gosh, it's already 4:39. It's time for us to bring up another subject here for a moment that it usually doesn't take very long, and that is on your hunting trips in years past and what's coming up. Have you ever seen Bigfoot or Sasquatch? Do you think you have? I'd love to hear from you. Ricky in Athens is talking about the next generation of outdoorsmen, and we'll put Ricky on the line and see what he has to say. Good morning, Ricky. Ricky calling from Athens. Good morning, Ricky.
5: Good morning, O'Neill. How are you, sir?
0: Good, good, good. What's going on in Athens, Georgia? Is that a football season?
5: Well, it is football season, but the good news is the traffic will not be bad in Athens today because the Bulldogs are going against the Razorbacks out in Arkansas.
0: Oh, boy.
5: And talking about getting our next generation out there, we're doing a service project today at the Hardegree Wildlife Sanctuary. We're going to have some young folks out there helping clear some brush around their pond and their dam. And
0: okay.
5: The pond is getting so low because of lack of rain, so we've been praying for rain. But those fish are very resilient. As long as they can get oxygen, they'll just go wherever they can in the pond to get the oxygen, and they'll be coming back. And surprisingly, they do still bite, but you know, we don't want to stress them out. So we're just praying for some rain and, get those kids out there fishing, soon. Every time I see my grandson now, I can't help but think about you and Travis. Now, my grandson, Lucas, is only 10. And his first question out of his mouth now when I see him is, "Pawpaw, when are we going to go hunting again?"
0: Oh, boy. Oh, boy. That's a what a compliment that is to you.
5: And I've been doing some reflecting on a 410 shotgun that I got him to shoot with me earlier in the year, and we're going to get that out.
0: Good
5: for squirrel season, as well as we got a 22. We're going to break in for squirrel season, and we're going to go with open sights on the 22 to start with.
0: Okay.
5: Then we can see if we need to graduate to a scope, but you know, I think I've heard you talk about it before about the importance of getting the right firearm matched up to the youth and their size so that they don't have a bad experience.
0: Yeah, they don't need to be afraid of it.
5: That's very true. And recently he did shoot a 20 gauge. And he was proud of the little mark on his shoulder from it. And I asked him, I said, "Well, did that hurt?" He said, "No." I said, "Well, that's good." He said, "Hold it tight and it won't hurt." I said, "It might leave a mark, but it won't hurt."
0: I remember everybody's got their memories and their bragging points. And I remember the first time I ever took Travis quail hunting. And we went quail hunting, no dogs, but we had a place that we knew there were some birds. And I gave, and he was the hunter, and I gave him a 410 and light shot. And so he got the first shot on everything. And he, lo and behold, he hit the first six birds in a row.
5: Wow. That's the other thing I was going to make a point is we're talking about getting the next generation started in hunting and fishing and outdoors. What I think we might have been missing a little bit is the simplicity of the 410 and the marksmanship that it really kind of forces you to learn because you only get that one shot at a time.
0: That's right. And for the child, for the young hunter, the 410 is really a light action. It's light. It's not heavy to carry around.
5: It's a lot lighter than that 20 gauge. I asked
0: and
5: him,
0: you
5: I
0: can,
5: said, well, which
0: and
5: one
0: you can,
5: he wants?
0: Yeah, you can throw it up. You can throw it up to your shoulder and get a shot off in no time, just quickly.
5: Well, we're going to be practicing with that. We're going to get him out there with the 410 and some sporting clays and see what we can.
0: Fantastic!
5: Accomplish.
0: That's just beautiful to hear, and he'll remember it forever.
5: And real quick, my good friend and your good friend, Steve Scruggs, and I were at a fundraising dove shoot out there at Hardegree recently on the adjacent hunting land. We don't hunt in the sanctuary. It wouldn't be a sanctuary if you could do that. So
0: yeah.
5: They have some adjacent dove field there. And Steve asked me, he said, Ricky, I need you to say a prayer, see if the good Lord will send some doves over to our field and these hunters that volunteered and donated the Heart of Greek can have some success. Well, sure enough, we said a prayer, and I tell you what, as soon as I said amen, it was pop, pop, pop, pop, pop.
0: Oh, good for you. Good
5: now,
0: for you.
5: The Lord answers prayers sometimes in mysterious ways.
0: Well, you know, the subject of our call here in the application of a youngster is music to my ears, because a hunting trip for a kid, for a teenager, a hunting trip is very seldom a deer hunting trip. How many shots do you take on a successful deer hunt? One.
5: Usually one.
0: You're usually one. How many would you take if you were squirrel hunting?
5: Oh, several.
0: Yeah, you bet. That's what counts. The squirrels, the doves, the quail, that's much more important than a deer hunt.
5: Well, I always appreciate the passion that you have for getting our youth outdoors, and you certainly have set a great example with Travis, and I'm hoping to do the same thing with my grandson Lucas, and really important. And I think a lot of times we need to lay aside our own desires to catch a trophy fish or a trophy buck and take that young person and let them have their first experience, because that's going to last them a lifetime.
0: Okay. Hey, listen, to a little kid, to a pre-teenager and a little kid, just get bit. I've often said the most beautiful sight in the world to a child is the hole in the water where the cork used to be.
5: That's so true.
0: You got action. And it doesn't matter if the brim or the bass or whatever is 2 inches long or 12 inches long. It doesn't matter. But you're out there in the woods. And I suggest, even to the point with the children, I even suggest to the point that you go to the woods, go to the hike, go to the hunting trip, and don't take a gun. Just be quiet. Be slow. And see what you can see. Because looking for the animals, looking for the game in the woods takes practice. And I know, and we've mentioned his name several times in our conversation. I'm always proud of him. My grandson, whom you know, Travis, I talked to him the other day, and it's deer season hadn't started, so they're hunting. They got a big influx of hogs out in Texas Panhandle and over into Oklahoma, and he's already killed 173 hogs.
5: Oh my gosh, that's great, because we need to. They're an invasive species,
0: yes.
5: And we need to get that under control.
0: Absolutely.
5: And it's not some bad eating either when you get the right size.
0: That's right. If I'm in the woods and I happen to be deer hunting, and I'll just give up the deer hunt, I'll always shoot the smallest hog. Tastes best.
5: Absolutely. Real quick, O'Neill, I just want to also mention that I've heard you and Steve say this many times: no hunters, no wildlife. No fishermen, no fish.
0: That's correct.
5: That's why it is so important to get our next generation involved, because those are our future license holders. And that money through the Pittman-Robertson Act and the money spent on sporting equipment for fishing, hunting, ammo, all the different things that we purchase goes to support wildlife. And the money we pay for our licenses with DNR goes to support those fine officers and those folks got to get paid. And
0: oh, absolutely.
5: Folks for the habitat.
0: If it weren't for the Pittman-Robertson Act, we wouldn't even have the Department of Natural Resources.
5: Absolutely. Our legend in Georgia, Ranger Arthur Woody, what a legend.
0: Yes.
5: This story, I've heard you talk about it before, how the whitetail in North Georgia Mountains was wiped out, and he went all over the place and got it restored through, and there were some other folks that helped him too. But amazing that now we're in a situation where we didn't have any deer in the North Georgia Mountains at the turn of the century, and say from 1895 to 1900 or so, and now in the whole state of Georgia, 1.2 million deer.
0: Right. That's right.
5: If we don't have hunters, we ain't going to be able to drive on the road.
0: No hunters, no deer. I guess one of the great examples, and it's personal, when I started deer hunting, the limit in Georgia was one. And that was 1961. And what's the limit now?
5: 12.
0: 12. You know why that is? Because there's more deer.
5: Right. And real
0: we
5: quick,
0: pay our own way.
5: Oglethorpe feed.

0: for hunting and fishing in all over the United States. The hunters and fishermen do.
1: We sure will. And you give my best to Gail Woman Williams, and I hope y'all have a great rest of the day. I'm going to listen to the rest of your show, and I always enjoy listening to you.
0: Good deal. I appreciate your call. It was very productive.
1: Thank you, sir.
0: Very productive. And I'll see you soon. Good call.
1: Yes, sir.
0: You bet. Thanks a million. Okay, let me give you the telephone numbers if you just dropped in on the show. It's 404-872-0750, or outside the Atlanta calling area, it's 800-WSB-TALK, which translates to 800-972-8255. And we're in the 53rd minute of the first hour of O'Neill Outside. And we'll be back for, when we come back after the music, we'll be back for some more calls. And we'll get to the end of the first hour, and then we'll be flooded, and we want to hear from you. I want to know from some of you callers, okay, of the television show hosts on television, the fishing show hosts, or the professionals in the business, who is it that you would pick for to go fishing and spend the day with? Bill Dance, Roland Martin, who? Who would you want to spend the day fishing with? I want to know, and why. All right, this is O'Neill. We'll be back.
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12: A1.

Welcome back, everyone. 57 after the hour. We're only going to be on here a couple of minutes. And I haven't heard a single one of you report to me that you've seen Bigfoot. I'll be fair with you. I don't think the kid exists.

0: the man, the big, the monster. He doesn't exist. But if you've seen him, I want to know about it. And then in the next hour, I want to be sure I don't have, yeah, I got time to get to it. Let's get Henry. He would like to go fishing with. Let's put him on the air right quick, and we'll hold him over if we have to. Henry,
1: it's on you. I have to wait till after. That's okay.
0: Okay. Well, wait till after, because I want to talk to you about who you're going to fish with, okay?
1: Talking to me?
0: Yes, sir.
1: You talking to me?
0: Yeah. Oh, Lord. Oh, Lord. One of my favorite actors. I don't like him as a man, but I love him as an actor.
1: There you go.
0: Yeah. You talking to me? That was added. That was freelance.
1: Doesn't surprise me.
0: Me neither.
1: It doesn't surprise me. But you and I are going to have a good talk after you make some money during the break.
0: Okay, you got it. You got it. Well, I'll put you back on hold, or my director will put you back on hold, and then we'll tell everybody that we've got another hour of O'Neill Outside headed their way. And we want to know some things. We want to know things that you would add to my safety list, and whether you've seen Bigfoot, like Henry's going to tell us, who would he like to go fishing with. We've got so many things to do, and we are looking forward to every one of them like we do every Saturday morning that we've been doing it. Oh, my goodness, it's scary, isn't it? For the last 35 years. Whose idea was this? This is a trap. Must have been mine. Welcome, everyone. Looking forward to another hour of O'Neill Outside. We'll be back.
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4: From ABC News, I'm Dave Packer in Washington, D.C. Singers and live performances as hundreds gathered outside the Kennedy Center Friday night, forming a human chain in opposition to President Trump's takeover of the memorial and his threat to demolish it. D.C. Council Member at Large Robert White spoke.
5: This is a monument that was not falling down or bankrupt before he put his hands on it.
4: President Trump says he's banning three major news organizations, CNN, MS Now, and Politico, from the White House because he doesn't like their coverage.
6: It's really just cumulative stories over the last 2 years. You get sick of it.
4: In a statement, Politico responding, quote, "We will vigorously defend our First Amendment rights against any attempt to restrict them." The president Friday signed a Russia sanctions bill championed by the late Senator Lindsey Graham into law. It expands sanctions, tariffs, and prohibitions on Russia in order to add pressure for Vladimir Putin to negotiate an end to the war in Ukraine. Meanwhile, in Russia, parliamentary elections are underway. Anti-war parties stripped from the ballot.
7: The only anti-war party, Russia's oldest liberal party, Yabloko, was banned from taking part. And that was interesting because for years the Kremlin had tolerated the party, seeing it as helping to create an illusion of democracy, but not this time. And that seems to be because there were signs that Yabloko was attracting unusual support because of its anti-war position.
4: ABC's Patrick Reval. A preview of next week's United Nations General Assembly from UN spokesperson Stéphane Dujarric.
8: Alongside the mandated meetings, there are about 168 events that are scheduled during the high-level week. And member states have so far submitted about 1,000 requests for bilateral amongst themselves.
4: The NYPD says that this year they're expecting multiple protests. You're listening to ABC News.
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17: 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Can't wait to see the dogs on the road at Arkansas. 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Let's go dogs. Sick 'em. 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
19: 505 in the Loud Security Systems Traffic Center. Heads up if you're on that east side of the perimeter, I-285 southbound. Your inner loop at Glenwood Road. You already had construction knocking out a right lane near exit 44. It looks like they are beginning some pacing, and so that's got you in some on-again, off-again issues. You can take I-20 to avoid that, which is going to be a good alternate even if you're on that west side perimeter, because we do have that shutdown, 285 north and southbound between Cascade Road exit 7 and Highway 166 exit 5. I'm Chinwe Maponya-Cook, Triple Team Traffic, 95.5 WSB.
20: I'm WSB meteorologist Christina Edwards. Partly cloudy skies today, hot with a high of 95. Scattered rain showers and thunderstorms firing up with the heating of the afternoon. Some storms may produce some locally heavy downpours, and a few damaging wind gusts can't be ruled out. Storms will fizzle out later on tonight, but still rainy weather for Sunday and Monday with daytime highs in the upper 80s.
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23: Wow! I feel good.
0: Great to start today. Feeling good, isn't it? This is O'Neill live on a Saturday morning. And we've got a lot of calls. We're going to get to every single one of them. I know we will do that, and they'll all be interesting. But it's my pleasure to tell you that this program is brought to you every Saturday by Toyota, Tough Shed, Swaggerty's, the Georgia Department of Natural Resources, Realtree, Snellville Heating and Air, Crosshair Nutrition, Oglethorpe Feed and Hardware, and Howard Brothers Hardware all over the state. So I wanted to post those things to you because if those people aren't interested in the show, I won't be here. Somebody has to pay. Let me give you the telephone numbers, 404-872-0750 and 800-972-8255 outside the Atlanta calling area. And we'll get to this first break quickly in just a moment. And then we'll get to the calls with Henry and Mark and I'm sure lots of others. This is O'Neill every Saturday morning, 4 a.m. to 6 a.m. on WSB AM and 95.5 FM. And without the sponsors and without the calls, there'll be no show. And I want to tell you that I appreciate it. It's been that way for a long, long time. So, here we go. Let's duck out of here for a minute. Then we'll start our calls as early as we can. This is O'Neill, and I'll be back.
1: 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I need to get my rear in high gear if I'm gonna be.
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0: Well, we've got a lot of calls. We want to get to every one of them. Every one of them has an interesting topic. So let's go ahead. He's been holding on quite a while. Let's talk to Henry. He's calling from New York, I believe.
27: Well, not really.
0: Oh, okay.
27: My heart is in New York, but I'm calling from Cumming.
0: Okay.
27: So
0: it's the same place.
27: It's the motherland, you know?
0: Yeah, it's motherland. It's United States.
27: Yeah. I'm going to move to Greenland soon.
0: Okay.
27: Anyway, I wonder how the fishing is. Anyhow, I heard you post a question. The question being, who would you like to fish with?
0: Please.
27: And you know, that's for me, that's an easy one. You know, I'd like for you and I to go back up to New York City, and we should do another fishing trip and leave the cameras at home this time. Let's just go up there and not have to worry about being politically correct and just cut it up. That's what I would like.
0: That was a great trip, wasn't it?
27: That was one of your favorites, from what I understand.
0: Oh, absolutely. We caught stripers. We caught bluefish. Bluefish. That was great. And we caught them
27: in Manhattan.
0: That's right. We caught them in sight of the Statue of Liberty.
27: Yep, we did. We were right off of Lower Manhattan, catching them right off of Wall Street, watching the ferries go by, people waving, and it was, you know, when you watch that show, you can actually hear the bustle of New York City on a weekday. It was a fun trip.
0: I know one of the most exciting parts of that trip was with camera gear and rods and reels was to get back from a dock all the way to Times Square.
27: That's right. That's right. And we picked you up at 23rd Street. Right in Manhattan, we saw you're not supposed to pick people up there. That's a story unto itself, but we did.
0: Absolutely. Absolutely.
27: And, yeah, so that's probably what I'd like to do again. You know, if I had to go hunting, you know where I'd like to go one more time?
0: Okay.
27: I'd like to go to Ferguson's Meat Market off of 369. That's where I'd like to go hunting again.
0: There you go. Oh, you're the greatest, man. I appreciate you waiting through it.
27: That's good. We're getting ready. We're firing up the season. By the way, for all your anglers out there, I know it's deer season and guys are bow hunting right now and whatnot, but I can promise you that the topwater bites are all around North Georgia, whether it's Altoona, Hartwell, whether it's Lanier, any of these places, Clark Hill, even as far south. It's going to fire up midweek. We are going to get a cool down come Wednesday.
0: Yes,
27: where we're
0: going to
27: get high in the 70s, lows in the 60s. It's going to be raining a little bit. And I can tell you that the full moon is a week from today.
0: These
27: fish are going to fire up on the front side and the back side of that moon. So if you can hold out another 4 or 5 days, get your hunting out of your blood right now, because I am telling you, that the striper and even the spotted bass are going to be, let me tell you, the Dead Sea is going to come alive in 5 days.
0: Oh, my goodness.
27: That I can promise you.
0: That's scary.
27: It is. They've got a great fishery lately. So
0: well, and of course, pardon me for interrupting, but of course what you're saying also has application for the reservoirs in Alabama, Tennessee, Kentucky, North and South Carolina. The fish don't know where they live.
27: I agree. And I bet our next caller is, I'm guessing it's Mark Noble, and he'll be able to tell you how good the red fishing is going to be down on the coast very shortly.
0: You bet.
27: With that whole mullet run, that should be very exciting, too.
0: That's right. I'm going there October the 1st.
27: Oh, good for you.
0: Yeah.
27: Well, listen, I don't want to hold up your callers. I just want to lastly say, and you can finish this line. You ready?
0: Ready.
27: Go Dogs, sick 'em.
0: Oh, God. I went to Emory. I don't do things like that.
27: Hey, woof, woof, woof.
0: Okay.
27: Woof, woof, woof. Go
0: Say
27: get
0: Say again?
27: Em. Woof, woof, woof. Go Dogs, sick 'em.
0: Okay.
27: Woof,
0: sick
27: woof, woof. You okay. Emory, Georgia Tech guys, you're all the same.
0: Yeah. Well, no, we're not.
27: I'll see you, buddy.
0: No, we're not. I'll see you, Henry. Glad you called, pal. This is O'Neill. It's 17 minutes after the hour. We've got time now to speak to Mark from Camden County. We'll round him up.
2: I hate to disappoint you, Henry. It's the other Mark.
0: Oh, it's the other Mark.
2: Yeah.
0: Well, Mark, are you fishing or hunting today? or this weekend?
2: I'm hunting. I'm hunting, but I'm going to answer Henry's question right quick. We have a good red fishery year-round. You just got to know where they're at and when they're there.
0: I agree. It does. The thing that I love about Georgia redfish, they're always there. They don't migrate. They don't turn off like they do.
2: They change general location with seasons and conditions.
0: Yes.
2: And I've had
0: predictable.
2: I've had days out solo fishing before where I'll start at daylight, maybe be back to the dock after lunch, and be north of 100 fish in the morning.
0: Right.
2: Throwing artificials when the conditions are right, throwing artificials even.
0: I love to catch redfish because they're dumb as a rock. And they grow.
2: You got a 14-foot John boat, you can do the same thing I'm doing. All you need is a little trolling motor on the front, bump your way in and out of the little creeks.
0: Yes, indeed.
2: The colder it is, the better. January, February, my two favorite months to do that. And when the water's clear enough, you can even sight fish them if you like.
0: Oh, man,
2: yeah. Look for them.
0: Oh, absolutely. I would tell you that other than maybe a big game once in a lifetime, marlin or something like that, I think redfish is my favorite because he's so dependable.
2: Yep. He took, you're talking light tackle, generally 8 to 12 pounds, spinning gear, light lines, light drags. You're going to lose a lot of stuff because occasionally some of our reds on that light tackle will be up in the 30-inch range, and they can be a handful on that light gear.
0: Absolutely. I caught, I'm changing it from Georgia to Florida. But I caught, I wish you could see it. I'll send you a picture one day. I caught a 54.5-inch, 51-pound red. And I saw him.
2: Yeah. We get them off offshore on the structure a lot of times when we're black sea bass fishing, also January, February, March. And I don't fish with standard bottom gear. I usually drop 4 to 6 ounce bucktails with a little strip of squid on the back for sea bass.
0: Uh-huh.
2: And I've run into the schools of the bull reds that will run you off as they drop them. As soon as you drop, just jiggle that thing one time and bam, you're hooked up to a 25 to 40 pound redfish just as fast as you can catch them.
0: That's exactly right. I love red fishing. I just think it's marvelous.
2: I just love fishing, period. I can be up at the headwaters of the Chattahoochee pitching a rooster tail for trout or out at the Gulf Stream pulling high speed for a wahoo, and anything in between, I'm happy.
0: And it'll keep you happy, too.
2: Yep, and I pretty much do it all in between, too.
0: I know you do.
2: Except
0: well, that's great.
2: Our rut's getting ready to kick in here, so this time of year up until about the middle of January, I'm not fishing at all. I only get the deer hunt 4 months out of the year, so that's what I'm doing now.
0: Right. Well, it's time. We need to manage that.
2: Especially down here, and you remember why.
0: Yeah. Tell everybody.
2: Our bucks are rubbing and scraping and tearing the woods up, buddy, here in about, we got about another 2 weeks, 2.5 weeks, we will be in full chase mode. That week of muzzleloading season down here is our premier rut week. And a lot of people up north don't know that, but that belt of counties that hugs the coast and the barrier islands now is basically our strong pre-rut coming up on the rut.
0: Oh, boy.
2: I always tell folks, if you like hunting rutting bucks, you find you a place down here somewhere, join a club, do whatever you got to do.
0: You get to start early, too.
2: Yes, sir. That's right. And I hear the music. So I appreciate your time. Always love your show. And Henry, thank you for lining me up with that young man Mark Noble and I fished with. I guess it was in March. He was really, really good. So we appreciate
0: that. Great. Glad you take the time to call, Mark. It always adds to the show, and I thank you.
2: Have a good day, my friend.
0: You bet. You too. Have a great weekend. This is O'Neill. I'll be back.
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0: 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Well, I don't suppose anybody's ever seen Sasquatch. I can't get anybody to call. I have one person that says he has, but he's difficult. There is no Sasquatch, everybody. There's no, okay. Okay, one of the things that we did this morning early in the first hour was we went through a whole list of things for fishing and boating and things to do, things to have, and we had somebody add that we have a throw life preserver and that we have a safety kit or a first aid kit. Very good. Okay? Go over this with your children. Let them understand and not depend just on you. If they're going to be boaters and hunters and fishermen, they have to begin early. I was very fortunate. I did. I fished early. And you may not know that when I was, I had a good friend. He's passed away now. A good high school friend. And we fished in the local lakes, local dollar catfish lakes around the county. My mother would take us there in the morning, and his mother would pick us up in the afternoon, and we caught catfish and sold those catfish to the people that other people that were on the lake that couldn't catch them. We figured them out, which is a whole nother story. But we would, that was a lot better than bagging groceries at the local grocery store. We would get to go fishing every day, every Saturday, pardon me, and we'd make $7 or $8 every Saturday. And believe me, in 1957. That to me, that to anybody. In 1957, if you had $7 or $8 cash in your pocket, you made money. And it didn't cost you anything. 404-872-0750-800-972-8255. And we've been talking about, if you're listening to the show, please tell me, out of the television fishermen that are on the air, and the bass fishing professionals, and people like Roland, and all these people that are on television, and that's changing rapidly. Who would you like to fish with? Who would you like to go fishing with? Now, Henry called, my good friend Henry, and he would just like to go back to New York City. We fished in New York and caught stripers. And we were in sight of the Eiffel Tower, Statue of Liberty, all those places, and it was quite an adventure. I would personally love to do that again, but tell me who you'd like to go fishing with. I will tell you this. Even though he's not one of my big buddies that I get to see often or go fishing with, I can just tell you probably the most popular television fishing show on the air in the internet is Bill Dance. And I can tell you that I personally witnessed that what you see with Bill Dance, the person that you see on the air, the purchase that you watch go fishing, the person that has a whole series of clumsy blunters and blocks on his show, that is the real Bill Dance. He's not acting. He's not putting on. That's him. And it's interesting. Pardon me. It's interesting. I hope I've got this right. His dad is a doctor, or was. And his grandfather was a doctor. And when Bill was graduating from high school and going to and planning college, he was going to be a doctor. And he ran into, he lives in Memphis, Tennessee. And as I understand it, he was witness to a rather tragic car accident in which people were injured. And he didn't like the sight of blood. So he had to find out something else to do. And he decided it became fishing. And I will tell you that he's not just a TV guy. He is a real fisherman. And to the extent that the first 10 BASS sanctioned tournaments that were held many, many years ago, and I think 3 or 4 of those were team tournaments, and then the other ones were individuals. The first 10 out of the first 10 tournaments, including the 4 team tournaments, out of the first 10, Bill Dance's name was on 7 of them. He is what he appears to be and acts the same way. That's Bill Dance. And I've never gone fishing with him, but I would sure love to one day. 404-872-0750 and 800 WSB Talk. It's 32 minutes after the hour. Let's talk to John in New York. Good morning, John. I hope you're there.
1: Hey, yes, I am. Good morning.
0: Good morning to you, sir.
1: Yeah, greetings from the Catskill Mountains. And last time I talked to you, I told you my twin brother and I were going to head northwest up to Lake America area.
0: Right. Uh-huh.
1: To go salmon fishing in the Salmon River up there. And we did.
0: Oh, boy.
1: We were not successful.
0: Oh, well, that's okay.
1: Matter of fact, many, many people, there was about a dozen people within a 300-yard stretch, and only this one guy caught one each day. For 2 days we're there. But we had a great experience, and it was different. I've never fished with my twin brother before, I believe, and especially on our birthday. So.
0: Oh, well. Well, that was a special day.
1: Oh, yes, it was. Absolutely. And 2 days. The first day it started raining, which was fine. We were prepared and stuff. And as a matter of fact, I never wore waders before. When I started wading into the water, I said to my twin brother, I said, this is unusual. I said, normally when I'm going in the water, I ain't got no clothes on.
0: That's right.
1: So anyhow, so they got the salmon coming in off Lake America and going upstream to... One thing they got on their mind, it's not even eating. It's procreating. They're going
0: right
1: up to spawn.
0: And, that's right.
1: The only salmon I end up hooking by accident was a dead one. We saw several dead ones already. They die off after they do their thing.
0: They die, and they don't eat. That's one of the things that makes them difficult to catch. They're on this trip. They don't eat.
1: Yep. But people were, some of my old coworkers, they go up there and they get them. I don't know what magic they do, but like you say, 10% of fishermen catch 90% of the fish.
0: Absolutely.
1: Yeah. And back home here now, I noticed last night there's no more hummingbird activity. Our last holdout, I think she flew south.
0: We have them here.
1: Yeah.
0: Oh, we've got, man, do we have them.
1: Yeah, a lot of them are mine.
0: And they're on the way. They go to Mexico and to the Yucatan Peninsula. Is that right?
1: From what I understand. As a matter of fact, I've read well over the years that they fly 600 miles nonstop over the Gulf area, I guess.
0: Uh-huh. Gulf of America. I can't imagine. I can't imagine those little wings carrying you for 600 miles.
1: Well, that's why I was putting quite a bit of sugar content, you know, up in the sugar content in the feeder.
0: Oh, yeah.
1: So much
0: uh-huh.
1: fun, brother. I said, they're probably going to need dialysis treatment by the time I get done with them.
0: You know what people don't understand about that until you have them at your house and you watch them, they eat with their tongue.
1: Yeah, oh, yeah. Yep.
0: That's not a beak. They don't reach in and grab anything. They just stick their tongue into the liquid and suck it up.
1: Yeah, that tongue. And even a big pileated woodpecker, that thing has got quite a tongue onto it. And I understand it wraps right around their skull and stuff of them woodpeckers, you know, to lap up the ants and such, you know.
0: That's right. We have what, woodpecker-wise, we have pileated here.
1: Yeah, the big one. Yeah, we got them here. I was listening to one hollering yesterday when I was working outside there. Oh, boy, that's another thing, preparing for winter. I am finally done with my firewood. I worked
0: so
1: hard at it and doing half the battle with my tractor, old tractor, to pull the logs out. I got that running. Now something else popped up.
0: Oh, yeah.
1: Yeah, well, you know.
0: Well, I know up here today, unless it's raining, up here, this is our work Saturday for the community.
1: Oh,
0: yeah.
1: Oh, today is our cauliflower festival locally. Oh,
0: I'd rather be with you.
1: One of the last people to work at a cauliflower farm up here. Well, we are picking up loud and clear on this battery-operated radio, and I'll just let you know that.
0: Okay, I'd love to hear from you.
1: Yes.
0: You bet. I'll see you soon, my friend.
1: Great. Take care. Bye.
0: You bet. This is O'Neill. It's 37 after the hour, and we'll be back.
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0: Welcome back. In case you just joined us, I'm sorry, I'm getting tired. In case you just joined us, you're listening to O'Neill Outside on WSB AM 750 and 95.5 FM every Saturday morning, 4 a.m. to 6 a.m., strictly live, talking about the outdoors, fishing, hunting, sharing our experiences, and involving our children and our family and the little kid down the street whose dad is not an outdoorsman. That's what we talk about, and we enjoy it. So right now, let's talk to Miles. He's calling O'Neill Outside. Good morning, Miles.
1: Hey, buddy. I like your idea about tying that milk jug to the end of that rope you were talking about for safety.
0: Yes.
1: You know, put a little water in, you have something to throw out. You know what I mean?
0: Right. Absolutely.
1: Okay. And that was a good idea. But what I'm calling about, back in the 60s, we used to drink beer on Lake Lanier. No life jackets, no nothing.
0: Oh, I know.
1: Oh, yeah. I wish a game warden would have locked us up. And we liked to run over my brother, picking him up skiing. He was able to hang on to the front of the boat for about 30 yards till we got the boat cut off.
0: My goodness.
1: Absolutely drinking. And my best friend's daddy brought over him skiing, drinking. He lived. They like to cut his private parts off. And I've known two different people personally that were killed up on the BUI drinking that wasn't their fault. I just wanted you to comment on that, if you would. And everybody knows about it, but they do it, and they shouldn't.
0: Well, absolutely they shouldn't. And the determining factor is that Lake Lanier is the number one most visited Corps of Engineers lake in North America.
1: I didn't know that.
0: Yes, more people go to Lake Lanier. You know, it's so close. Hell, it's a it's downtown Atlanta Lake almost.
1: That's correct.
0: It's right, and it's got so many people that live on it and live around it. It's just so crowded. It's bound to have people like you've described, at least some time ago, and it makes it unsafe.
1: Absolutely. And that happened, and like I say, I've known two personal friends got killed. It wasn't their fault. A boat hit them. You know, they were drinking, you know.
0: Yeah.
1: And one is recently or several years ago. But I wanted you to comment on that. And I thought about you yesterday. I went by Panola Road and Covenant Highway. You remember the old country store there?
0: Yes.
1: Me and you bought rod and reel brand shrimp and liver there in the 50s. I used to fish Smith Lakes in 57, 58, about the same time you did.
0: Oh, how about that?
1: I tell people,
0: if you're an outdoorsman, the memories that you have last forever.
1: They do. Absolutely. I remember thawing that old liver out up there at Smith Lake, letting the sun hit it so you can fish with it.
0: People that you talk to now, I've already experienced it. You tell them that we used to catfish and use chicken livers.
1: That's correct. Absolutely.
0: What? Chicken livers? Are you crazy? Man, chicken livers was a good catfish bait.
1: Yes, and had old rod and reel brand shrimp. Remember that old country store?
0: They're right. Right.
1: But I thought about you yesterday. I remember when they built that second lake. You remember that?
0: Yes.
1: I wanted you to comment on that drinking and boating, and I appreciate your time, O'Neill.
0: Well, that's one of the things in my list, and that is, I didn't list it this morning because I say it often, and that is this.
1: Yeah.
0: Boat gas and booze doesn't mix.
1: No, it don't. And you'll probably get people to call in, too. But that personally happened to us. And like I say, we thought nothing about it back then, getting a cooler beer, renting a boat at Lake Lanier, and go skiing. You know what I mean?
0: Oh,
1: but,
0: boy.
1: Well, you be safe, buddy, and I appreciate you.
0: You bet. Thanks for calling, Miles. I'll see you soon. Now, the most important portion of O'Neill Outside every Saturday morning, the Medal of Honor.
2: Honor, courage, and strength of character. These qualities are embodied by the recipients of the Medal of Honor. Now, let's recognize this week's Medal of Honor recipient on O'Neill Outside.
0: Vietnam War, U.S. Army, Matthew Leonard. His platoon was suddenly attacked by a large enemy force employing small arms, automatic weapons, and hand grenades. Although the platoon leader and several other key leaders were among the first wounded, Sergeant Leonard quickly rallied his men to throw back the initial enemy assaults. During the short pause that followed, he organized a defensive perimeter, redistributed ammunition, and inspired his comrades through his forceful leadership and words of encouragement. Noticing a wounded companion outside the perimeter, he dragged the man to safety, but was struck by a sniper's bullet, which shattered his left hand. Refusing medical attention and continuously exposing himself to the increased fire as the enemy again assaulted the perimeter, Sergeant Leonard moved from position to position, quickly crawled to the gun position, and was helping to gear the malfunction when a gunner and other men in his vicinity were wounded by fire from the enemy machine gun. Leonard rose to his feet, charged the enemy gun, and destroyed the hostile fire crew despite being hit several times by enemy fire. He moved to a tree, propped himself against it, and continued to engage the enemy until he succumbed to his many wounds. His fighting spirit, heroic leadership, and valiant acts inspired the remaining members of his platoon to hold back the enemy until assistance arrived. Leonard's profound courage and devotion to his men are in keeping with the highest traditions of military service, and his gallant actions reflect great credit upon himself and the U.S. Army. He died in 1967 in Vietnam. Sometimes it's hard for me to get through that. Well, 404-872-07. I hadn't had a single person tell me who they want to go fishing with. Are you not listening? Who do you want to go fishing with? Roland? Bill Dance? You want to go with one of the pros? I went fishing in a tournament. What was his name? Oh, man. He won the Classic four times. I don't know. It was at Lanier, and that was when we used to draw partners. And typically, he showed me a new way, and I'll tell you about it now. He showed me a new way to use a buzz bait. It must have been a fall fishing tournament. He was in the front of the boat. He was using a buzz bait, okay, and a spinner bait fished on the surface. And we were getting bites. And he showed me how, when you're using that, always have a plastic worm rigged to another rod. Because when that fish misses the buzz bait, which they often do, or misses the spinner bait, which they often do, don't reel up and cast again. That won't work. That striper or that spotted bass missed the bait, and he turns around to see if it's still there. Probably. I mean, I don't know what a fish thinks. If you've got a plastic worm tied on and you cast right back into where that fish bit, you'll catch him almost every time. Wow. He showed me that. You learn from other fishermen if you pay attention. And I learned that from him, and that was 35 years ago. And I'm still doing that when the timing is appropriate. 50 minutes after the hour. This is O'Neill every Saturday morning, 4 to 6 a.m., and I do appreciate you joining us. Here's some news. President Trump signs executive orders prioritizing hunting. Ducks Unlimited joined dozens of leaders of conservation, hunting, fishing, and outdoor organizations for an unprecedented event celebrating hunters and anglers at the White House Rose Garden. President Trump signed two executive orders recognizing America's hunting heritage and the longstanding contributions of hunters to wildlife, habitat stewardship, and outdoor recreation. And that happened yesterday or the day before at the White House. 51 minutes after the hour. And let me encourage you, please, make plans for your hunting. Hunting is a one-shot challenge, but it is a 3 or 4 week process. And if you get your son, grandson, kids in the neighborhood tuned into that, it will help save them from other non-important activities. Get them started fishing. Get them started hunting. It will last a lifetime. I can certainly testify to that, and I'm certain that you can also. After all, isn't that about as basic as you can get, hunting and fishing? The gathering of food is like farming. And farming is not self-taught. It's taught. 50

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16: Welcome back, everybody. We've only got a couple of minutes to go. Let's talk to Jesse if we can before the show ends. Jesse, are you there?
17: Yes, sir, I'm here. You were asking who I wanted to...
16: Who'd you want to go fishing with?
17: Yeah. I would love to be able to go again with my father.
16: Oh, perfect answer.
17: Yeah. Ended in 05.
16: Wow.
17: Yep.
16: That's the answer I was looking for. I mentioned television people and all, but that's the perfect answer. I went with my grandfather's.
17: Yep.
16: So where did you go?
17: Never went with my grandfather. Been with my old uncles, my favorite uncle, and up in Arkansas catching bass on minnows.
16: Oh, yeah. Had to use live bait back then.
17: Definitely. Yeah.
16: That's right.
17: Wake up early, have a hoe cake, biscuit, and go fishing.
16: What a great memory. How long ago?
17: Yep. Oh, well, the last time I fished with Dad was 05.
16: Oh.
17: And Arkansas was back in the 90s, last time we went up there to visit.
16: So it's 20 and 30 years ago.
17: Yeah, but I remember them. Well, you have a good day, and I enjoy your show.
16: Well, thank you very much for taking the time to call.
17: Me and the boy. Yep, I always listen to you when me and the boys were going hunting.
16: Oh, fantastic. Good luck to you.
17: Thank you. Bye.
16: Call again soon. I'd love to hear from you. Thank you, Jesse. All right, one other thing before I've got time to add to my recommendations today.

0: for your children have their own fishing and hunting gear, not use yours. They have to take care of it. They have to look after it. They have to handle it. It has to work for them, not your gear, their gear. Great listening tool. Great lesson tool. So, thanks for calling, everybody. We've enjoyed the program again, like always. It's been a pleasure all these years, and we're going to continue on with O'Neill Outside every Saturday morning, 4 a.m. to 6 a.m. And I appreciate your participation in the show. If it was just me, it wouldn't work. It wouldn't stop talking. So, everybody have a great weekend. I'll see you soon. But remember this. If you're too busy to go fishing and take a child along, you're too busy.
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3: Good morning. At 6 o'clock, I'm Tina Douglas. Our top story this hour, the Georgia Bulldogs open SEC play today as they travel to Arkansas for the first time in 6 years. Coach Kirby Smart says anytime you go on the road in the SEC, it's a challenge.
4: It's a tough environment. Regardless of where you play in the SEC, there are no bad environments in the SEC. There are only raucous environments in the SEC.
3: The Razorbacks have not won an SEC game in nearly 2 years. Our pregame starts at 8 a.m. with kickoff at noon right here on your home of the Dogs. Right now, 78 degrees in Atlanta, hot and humid again today. Your most accurate and dependable forecast is coming up. GDOT has several projects going on throughout this weekend. Crews are shutting down all lanes of I-285 north and southbound between Cascade Road and Langford Parkway until 5 a.m. Monday. And in Cobb and Fulton County, 7 miles of I-285 from Collier Drive to Paces Ferry Road will have some lane closures. Powers Ferry Road will have some lane closures as well for bridge maintenance until Monday at 5 a.m. Stay with us on 95.5 WSB and on the WSB radio app for live team coverage of traffic and updates on how these closures are affecting your drive. Construction is underway in Milton as a new phase of the Big Creek Greenway connection project begins. Project manager Rob Del Ross says they will be widening the sidewalks on Cogburn Road and Webb Road.
5: Primarily linking the existing schools that are on the corridor, like Kingsridge Christian School, access to Cambridge High School, churches along the corridor, subdivisions along the corridor.
3: He says once this project is done, along with trails on Morris Road and McGinnis Ferry Road, walkers and bike riders will be able to get to the Big Creek Greenway without driving. The Georgia Hospital Association releases its latest economic impact report.
6: Hospitals are a lifeline to many communities in our state, generating $145 billion in economic activity.
7: But when you think about nurses that we're hiring, the vendors that hospitals are using to supply laundry services or food services and the salaries that go along with that, it means a great deal to those local governments.
6: Anna Adams with the Georgia Hospital Association says for every dollar spent by a hospital, $2.11 is generated in state and local economic activity. Sabrina Cupid, 95.5 WSB.
3: Covington police are looking for a missing 15-year-old girl. Michaela Barnett is reported missing by her family. She is 5'4" and weighs 120 pounds. Police say she was last seen wearing a gray hoodie, black leggings, and a scarf on her head. She was last seen walking by a Bulldog Tire on Elm Street. Anything or anyone with information about Michaela should contact the police immediately. A Fulton County scam alert. Crooks posing as bail bondsmen or jail officials are targeting families of people who've just been booked behind bars.
8: The Fulton County Sheriff's Office says after someone's been booked into the jail, scammers call the detainee's family or emergency contact and demand payment right away to let them go. Victims say the person uses a mix of real and fake information. For example, they name the defendant, but also make claims about outbreaks or medical conditions in the jail or some kind of fees due. In another telltale sign it's a scam, they ask that the money be sent using cash apps or other hard-to-trace methods. Investigators warn if you want to know about your loved one in jail right away, download the FCS WSO app and do a resident welfare check. Veronica Waters, 95.5 WSB.
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14: Local and dependable traffic 24 hours a day, 7 days a week.
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15: Flipped over 20 westbound.
14: 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How Atlanta gets there.
3: Time now to update traffic. Let's head over to the WSB 24-Hour Traffic Center with Chinwe Maponya-Cook.
18: Good morning, Tina. Happy Saturday, ATL. We are dealing with a travel advisory on the connector, I-7585 southbound before University Avenue. A couple of right lanes knocked out due to some police activity in the area. It is putting extra pressure on your ride as you make your way past I-20. Expect some delays making your way towards the airport. And southwest Atlanta, construction shuts down both sides of I-285 north and southbound between Cascade Road and Highway 166. You can use I-75 as an alternate, but expect that slowdown past I-20. From the Loud Security Systems Traffic Center, Triple Team Traffic, 95.5 WSB.
19: I'm WSB meteorologist Christina Upwards. Partly cloudy, hot and humid today with a high of 95. Scattered rain showers and thunderstorms will develop with the heating of the afternoon. Some storms may produce heavy downpours as well as damaging wind gusts.
3: 78 degrees in Midtown. More news at 7 o'clock. 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
2: Good Saturday morning. Glad you are starting it here on Green and Growing. Sorry to disappoint, but we're going off the air an hour early today. So the show will wrap up at 8 instead of 9 for UGA football. Kickoff at noon pregame, and the tailgate show starts here on 95.5 WSB at 8 o'clock. But in the meantime, phone lines are open here with you until 8 o'clock. But, you know, we've had a lot of conversations recently about pollinators and native plants. You guys know that back in August, I was at a native plant conference put on by Root Local. It was the second annual Think Natives First plant conference, and the attendance more than doubled from year number one. And one of the speakers I was fortunate enough to meet, Clay Bolt, an award-winning natural history and conservation photographer specializing in native bees. And Clay's stuff has been published in National Geographic magazine, the New York Times, and the National Wildlife magazine as well. He's come across some pretty interesting things. He was one of the presenters at the Think Natives First Plant Conference, and all the way from Montana this morning, it's Clay Bolt. Clay, good morning.
3: Thanks, Ashley. It's a pleasure to be here. You know, I grew up in the South, so anytime I can speak to folks back in my home region is a pleasure.
2: You know, and the topics we're going to be covering today, I know the Georgia audience is really interested in, but it also has a nationwide feel. You know, our consciousness of conservation movements, people really exploring pollinators, pollinator habitat, what plants are attractive to them, and even incorporating native plants, you know, which was the whole reason why Lee Dalton and others on Root Local, you know, thought of you as well to include you as a speaker in that plant conference, Clay. But what are some of the reasons why you were behind this movement? Tell me about your passion for pollinators.
3: You know, it's a funny story. I grew up loving insects and art. Those were my two strong passions as a young person. And I ended up getting a degree in art and working in advertising, and then that led me into photography. And around 2013, I had been working as a conservation photographer for probably about 10 years, but I hadn't really paid much attention to bees. And then I read that honeybees were having trouble. So I went up in my back garden in South Carolina at the time and tried to photograph some honeybees, but it turned out that I photographed a couple of species of native bee. And at the time, you know, I knew about bumblebees and I knew about other species, but I didn't have this idea that we have 20,000 species of native bee in the world. And most of the stories of those species had not really been covered very well. That led me down this path of learning about a species that was once native to Georgia, South Carolina, and other states in that region called the rusty patched bumblebee, which had declined 90% just in a span of a few years. And so that really led me down this road of trying to get protection for the species. And ultimately, we were successful, and in 2017, we were able to put it onto the endangered species list.
2: Congratulations for that. Now, how do folks even know the commonality or the universal name of a bee that's so underrepresented?
3: Yeah, that's a great question. You know, for example, with the rusty patch, when we first started working on it, it wasn't a celebrity bee like it is now. You know, people that live where the rusty patch still live, particularly in the upper Midwest, and there's an isolated population in Virginia, they know that bee now because it has been catapulted into, you know, stardom, if you will. But there are a lot of species that don't even have common names. So, for example, in Georgia, there are 530-something species of native bee. Probably a lot of those don't even have common names. And so it's really a matter of learning to figure out what habitats they like to visit, some of the common features of their structure. For example, do they carry pollen on their legs or their abdomen? What kind of season do they like to come out in? So we have like spring bees that come out really early, and then you have bees that are coming out at the end of the season. So there are a lot of different clues that you can find in the environment to help you pinpoint what species you're looking at.
2: And it's so important, us going into the fall season here in the Southeast, to leave the leaves. You know, a lot of solitary bees will overwinter that way, and we promote leaving the stems. You know, they'll hollow out some stems and lay some larvae in those stems, so not to clean up too quickly and tidy up in the fall. But I don't know if you're aware, Clay, I may be springing this on you, but since you're from this region, the Great Southeast Pollinator Census started right here 8 years ago in Georgia, from Becky Griffin and some folks at the University of Georgia who got it off the ground. And in just 8 years, it grew from outside of Georgia to now six states in the Southeast. And all of the land-grant universities in those six states are getting behind this effort for citizen science. And that's kind of what you were doing as a photographer and a conservationist reporting things that we see in our observations in the natural world, all of that data collected together, how powerful is that?
3: Citizen science is like one of the most amazing opportunities I think anyone has to get involved with actual conservation. You know, I wish as a kid that I would have had the opportunity to really contribute like this. So basically, what I love about it is anyone who has a cell phone or has the opportunity to observe other species can contribute to science through apps like iNaturalist, for example. And what's so super about it is, you know, you never know what you might come across in your backyard or in a city park. And these photographs that people take and upload to these databases are being used by scientists to track trends in terms of populations of species. But there are a lot of species that are either new to science that are being discovered, or, you know, a species that may have been super rare and not seen in 20 years suddenly pops up on iNaturalist. So it's really cool to see how people can just go out just through the power of observation and contribute to actual science.
2: And our photographs, you know, on my level don't have to be award winning, but you are very well known too for documenting Wallace's giant bee and some others. Tell me how some of your photography and your trips have landed you in the Guinness Book of World Records. I think this is so cool.
3: Well, yeah, I feel like I'm basically a 50-year-old version of the 12-year-old version of myself. You know, I'm just still out in the world with a net and my camera looking for insects. But, you know, Wallace's giant bee was a species that it was first discovered in the late 1800s by an explorer named Alfred Russel Wallace, and then was lost to science until like 1981 when a young entomologist named Adam Messer found it. And this species of bee lives in a very remote part of Indonesia called North Maluku. And in this region, you know, it's an area that most people don't travel to outside of that country. You know, it's very remote. And scientists thought that this bee was probably extinct because it hadn't been seen for so long. But my friend Eli Wyman and I, who at the time was working at the American Museum of Natural History in New York, hatched this harebrained scheme to see if we could go and find it. 5 years later, we went in the field. We got super lucky. It's a very long story, but we were able to rediscover it, and I became the first person to photograph this bee in life. And what was so crazy about it was it truly did go viral. Like, it was everywhere in the news and all the outlets around the world. I even saw photos of people doing, like, fan art of the bee,
2: wow,
3: like manga art. Someone got it tattooed on both of their feet. Like, I don't know. People went crazy for this bee. And it did land me, it did end up getting in the Guinness World Book of Records. But one thing that I am super proud of, actually, is I, as far as I know, I'm the only photographer in the world who has photographed both the largest bee, Wallace's giant bee, but also the world's smallest bee, a species that's found in the southwest of the United States called Perdita minima, or the Euphorb mini fairy bee, which is like the smallest, tiniest little dot of a bee you would ever imagine.
2: I mean, you wear glasses. We met in person. So your vision must be really good. And I know the camera lens is even better. But how do you even see that to know it's flying around to photograph it?
3: Well, you know what? It helps to be in the field with scientists who have more knowledge than you do. That's often the secret. I often work with biologists who have told me, okay, if you go in this area, there's a good chance you can see it. Of course, it still requires a lot of chasing around and patience.
2: Yeah.
3: But I do a lot of research before I go in the field. And that's one thing I always tell photographers who are interested in photographing nature. It's like, if you were a sports photographer, you would spend as much time as possible understanding the rules of the game. Say football, you know, you don't go photograph a football game without understanding the importance of a touchdown and all the other things. With nature photography, it's exactly the same. Like, study your subjects so that when you get in the field, or you get in the game, if you will, you're ready and to anticipate what's going to happen, and you're not going to miss that photograph, or you're going to have a better chance of getting it.
2: That's some great advice, and knowing maybe what their host plants are or the nectar-rich plants that they're going to be visiting, so you're not sitting in front of the wrong plant for 30 minutes, right?
3: Yeah, that's exactly right. I mean, there are certainly a lot of bees that are specialist bees. So the Euphorb mini fairy bee is one of those species that only visits a type of plant called a sand mat. They're like very low growing on the plant, on the ground. But then there are other bees like bumblebees that are generalist, and some have short tongues and long tongues. So maybe they want to visit a flower with a deep corolla, or maybe they want to crawl around on a sunflower. So all of those kinds of that plant information really does help you to determine where to look, where to go. some bees, for example, like very dry habitats. So one of the rarest bees in Georgia is the southeastern sandhills cellophane bee, if you will. And it's found in these very dry xeric habitats, whereas other species might like to be in more of a moist, humid kind of place. So it really does vary based on the plants and that interaction with those bees.
2: And technology on our phones, you know, you have a calculator, a calendar, email, a camera, all in one in your pocket with your smartphone nowadays. So you were just giving us a few tips on photography and what you tell photographers. What are some tips for us, just the layman, using our cell phone to photograph pollinators and insects? Is there a time of day that the lighting is better, or a different setting you would maybe use on your iPhone, for example, that you have found that people may be pretty pleased with the results?
3: Yeah, absolutely. So when you're using your phone, I mean, there's a few different things you can do, but one of the things I recommend to people first is to not go beyond the magnification that's offered through the lenses on your camera. So basically, you know, you can might do like 1x or 2x or 5x. What that's doing is actually using the lenses on your camera. But you can also, of course, do like a pinch and zoom. The problem with that is it's actually just cropping in on the larger photograph. So what I recommend to people, first of all, is just to use those native magnifications that are available on the phone. You're not going to really increase the quality by pinching and zooming. You're just going to have more of a blurry photograph. The other things I recommend are trying to set your camera to, if you're serious about trying to make some good photos on your phone, you can set the image quality to a higher setting. So some cameras will allow what's called a RAW format, which is basically like a digital negative that will allow you to edit it in photography programs like Photoshop. But also you can, basically what I try to do is move very slowly. I tend to lock my elbows onto my ribs and breathe out when I take the photograph. That gives you a sharper photograph. And then, of course, photographing in times of day like early morning or afternoon will mean that the light quality is better. But, of course, the challenge is, therefore, maybe the bees are not out at that time of day. So it depends on what you're trying to photograph. And the techniques that you use can vary depending on if you're photographing a living species or a landscape.
2: Yeah, we just learned from the results of the Great Southeast Pollinator Census, folks definitely saw more pollinator activity, you know, early in the day and later in the evening, and even waiting till almost dusk to maybe see some moths and things like that. But yeah, they don't want to be out in the hottest part of the day, and nor do we. Can't blame them, right?
3: Absolutely.
2: Well, speaking with Clay Bolt, who is the Worldwide Fund for Nature, or also known as the World Wildlife Fund, the manager of Pollinator Conservation at Great Plains Communications. And Clay, I definitely want to talk to you about your thoughts on the threats pollinators face. And some folks may be well aware of this, but some folks also may be just wringing their hands, feeling kind of helpless, like, well, what can I do in my landscape that's really going to bring back pollinators? So when we come right back, the top three things to do in the landscape this weekend, and then we'll continue with you, Clay. 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
4: 620 in the Loud Security Systems Traffic Center. Ooh, that travel advisory on the downtown connector really starting to fill in. I-75, 85 southbound, getting past I-20 is going to be an issue. Police activity knocking out a couple of right lanes, and now your delays are back on that connector towards Decatur Street. Also, I-75 northbound up in Kennesaw, you got an issue in the right lane that's causing some delays as you approach Highway 92, exit 277. And don't forget your closure on the southwest side of town. 285 north and southbound shut down between Cascade Road and Highway 166. You can use Fairburn Road as an alternate. I'm Chinwe Maponya-Cook, Triple Team Traffic, 95.5 WSB.
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23: I'm WSB meteorologist Christina Upwards. Partly cloudy, hot and humid today with a high of 95. Scattered rain showers and thunderstorms will develop with the heating of the afternoon. Some storms may produce heavy downpours as well as damaging wind gusts.
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24: Green and Growing. Ashley Frasca's top three things to do this weekend.
2: All right, number one, appreciate native goldenrod species along the roadside. It's a great source of pollen for insects like monarchs who are migrating south soon. And this is not to be confused with ragweed, which isn't as showy. The ragweed is an annual plant with a greenish flower that is often more unnoticed. Number two, this time of year, I start to think about digging up and dividing some perennials while I can still see the leaves above ground, like hostas, canna lilies, and day lilies, but leave them in the ground until most of the foliage has wilted. And then obviously it's no longer taking in sunlight for photosynthesis and capturing energy. And then you can dig them up and move them around. Number three, if you are dealing with crabgrass, like me, you'd have less right now if you had done a pre-emergence herbicide application in the spring. I always try to remember to remind us to do that back in March and April. But right now, pull up the clumps that you can, especially after rain and the soil softened a little bit. And also, Tenacity and Pilux may be used for crabgrass control in centipede grass and Kentucky bluegrass and tall fescue, according to the UGA Extension. You've got to read the label to these products to make sure that they are safe for whatever turf grass you're applying them in. And one that you've heard Clint Waltz mention on the show, quinclorac, is the active ingredient in products like Drive and other numerous combination products like Q4 Plus, One Time, and Solitaire. And those also provide post-emergence control of crabgrass. Okay, when we come right back at the bottom of the hour, my guest Clay Bolt from WWF and ways that we can protect pollinators. And he's got some great projects he wants to share with you too. Next on Green and Growing.

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6: 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And this week,
7: Peachtree Tower, runway 21 left, clear to land.
6: If you can have a soft spot for an airport, I've got one for DeKalb Peachtree Airport, PDK. Some of the aviators I've most admired, like Pat Epps, made their aeronautical home there. And this Saturday, they're going out of their way to make the public feel welcome with their Good Neighbor Day open house and air show.
8: So we are the second busiest airport in the state and the fifth busiest general aviation airport in the country.
6: Hunter Hines is the airport director. Along with all those flights, a lot of dollars take off and land there. An $819 million yearly economic impact for DeKalb County. And this year, Good Neighbor Day is evolving into a full-day aviation celebration now with expanded flying demos, a new STEM exhibit, static displays, some of the best airshow pilots in the country, plus...
8: This year, we're trying to do a little bit differently. We're trying to add a couple more really interesting aspects, one of those being the night portion of the show. So this year, we'll be doing a fireworks and drone display that will incorporate some things that we just haven't seen before here at PDK, seen at some of the larger air shows across the country.
6: Matt Jolly announces air shows all over the world. He loves this one because it's coming home.
9: The show that I remember is the last show that Mr. Epps flew, and I think you and I were working that one together a number of years ago, but it's so much fun to come back right to the heart, you know, where it all got started for Georgia.
6: DeKalb Peachtree Airport history stretches back over 100 years, part of Camp Gordon. And this year's Good Neighbor Day will make some history.
8: We do have the same companies that do the fireworks and drones at some of your larger shows like Oshkosh and Sun and Fun.
9: When you see it at night, the airplane is lit up. Sometimes there's pyrotechnics on board. It's just a magical experience. And I think anyone that comes out is going to walk away with this idea that, wow, that was really a special night. That was really something special.
6: And let's add some effects, too. Fireworks at a drone show as well, right?
9: It's all going to be there, and I'm, you know, all in one. combines the best, you know, really the best of what we do in aviation. What I want people to do is I want them to come out there and look up, because I firmly believe, Scott, that the biggest problems facing humanity will be solved by people who look up. The skies always belong to the dreamers, and when you put it out there at night, it just brings everything together.
6: Gates will be open from 1 p.m. to almost 9 p.m. Saturday. Admission is free with a $20 parking fee. 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
17: Tonight on The Nightcap with Jared Yamamoto. I drive around Atlanta all the time, and I gotta say, most Atlanta drivers are getting worse. It's time for the state of Georgia to require a mandatory driving test every 15 years to fix this problem for good. I'll go into all the details and cover the latest news of the night tonight from 11 to midnight on The Nightcap with Jared Yamamoto.
18: In the Loud Security Systems Traffic Center, I've been watching a travel advisory on the connector for about an hour now, knocking out a couple of right lanes. I-75, 85 southbound, approaching University Avenue, exit 244 in Lakewood. Delays starting to fill in before I-20. That crash that had a right lane knocked out, 75 northbound at Highway 92 has cleared, so no more issues trying to make your way up towards Lake Allatoona this morning. But we do still have that closure, 285 north and southbound between Cascade Road and Highway 166 in that Greenbrier area. You can use your surface streets to avoid any delays. I'm Chinwe Maponya-Cook, Triple Team Traffic, 95.5 WSB.
19: I'm WSB meteorologist Christina Upwards. Partly cloudy, hot and humid today with a high of 95. Scattered rain showers and thunderstorms will develop with the heating of the afternoon. Some storms may produce heavy downpours as well as damaging wind gusts.

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2: Welcome back to Green and Growing. So continuing my conversation with my guest, Clay Bolt, who I met at a recent plant conference earlier this summer. And you know, Clay, pollinators, they can't save themselves. And you do such great work with conservation efforts. And we just talked about your bee photography, which is fantastic. Folks can see some of his beautiful pictures at his website, claybolt.com. But going back to a call for action, so to speak, what can we do to protect pollinators and ensure those populations stay with us through generations?
3: There are a number of threats to pollinators. The biggest threat really comes down to how we use land. So habitat loss is certainly a big factor. And it's not just for the plants that bees and other pollinators feed on, but it's also for nesting habitat. So I always tell people, you know, bees need three things. Same as us. They need a place to feed and a pesticide-free food source. They need a place to raise their young. And they need a place that's not going to harm them because of the pesticides that we're using. And as long as they have those three things, they actually tend to thrive. And this is one of the things that I love most about working on pollinators is, you know, we have these big national issues, for example, pesticides like neonicotinoids, and I can get into that more if we'd like. But, you know, there are these pesticides that are taking place on a big national scale. But then on the local level, you know, maybe we spray less in our gardens. Maybe we plant native plants or plants that are nectar-rich and pollen-rich food sources in our gardens. And as you mentioned earlier, you know, leaving a place in the garden a little messy with leaves so that bees have a place to overwinter. And as long as you give bees those things in their garden, you're going to have an increase in native pollinators. One of the things that I really enjoy about helping people realize the power of planting native plants and protecting pollinators in their own garden is it's a truly, you know, if you build it, they will come kind of scenario. And I think that people these days really need to be able to see some positive actions that are happening because of their own hands. I feel like a lot of the conservation issues we face in the world today are huge, and they're important to address, but sometimes it seems so abstract to us that it can be disheartening. Whereas with, you know, if you plant, you know, put out a few pots of native plants, or if you plant a garden, you can actually have a big impact. And then you multiply that through a community, through your neighborhood or a city, and you can imagine how you can create these corridors for pollinators that are truly effective for helping them to recover. And to me, it's like there's no better way to learn about what's happening nationally than to pay attention to what's happening locally.
2: In stitching pieces of land together, you're absolutely right. If you do one thing in your yard, but you've got a few hundred others around you doing it, you know, Doug Tallamy started Homegrown National Park, and there's organizations where you can have your yard certified, you know, for habitat, you know, natural habitat, have it certified by whatever organization. All of that really helps. Now, do you have any, I don't know how much of a gardener you are, Clay, but do you have any advice for, you know, planting native plants, but do groupings matter? What if I just have one native plant in the middle of my yard? Is there going to be much enticement for a bee to visit that versus maybe a grouping or mixed in with other things too? Do you know?
3: Yeah, no, I am actually a gardener. I spend way too much of my money on plants, so I have that disease. One of the things that I try to do is having as many native plants as you can, and groupings I think are important, that bloom all the way from early spring all the way through to late summer. So you always have this constant arrival of different flowers and different blooms, and I think that is really important to have a broad range of pollinators. One of the things that I learned in the conference, or sort of was reminded of, is how oftentimes in neighborhoods we're planting on clay soil. A lot of the topsoil has been taken away. So really spending the time to amend the soil, making sure you have good soil, do a soil test. Those kinds of things to really lay the path for a healthy garden is really important. I remember, and I'm not going to say this incorrectly, but I know like when planting trees, you know, you like plant a $20 tree in a $50 hole,
2: yes.
3: Basically. That is really, really important. And I think too, like making sure when you establish a garden to water a lot in the first couple of years, you know, just because they're native plants doesn't mean that they don't need some babying at the beginning. It's just a lot of care. And then once they get established, they'll be off. And I think that's the main thing. It's like a lot of investment up front with a long-term reward, you know, in the years to come.
2: The threats pollinators face, you mentioned habitat loss and use of neonics. You could explain that a little bit more, because I feel like regulations have gotten a little bit better, requiring some of these pesticide companies to at least address pollinators on many of their labels. And they at least will tell you, hey, don't use this when pollinator activity is at its highest point in the day. Or if you're going to use this pesticide on a plant, make sure it's just a foliar application. Keep it away from the flowers, or, you know, even with home orchards, let's say, you know, peach trees, apple trees, pear trees, making sure you use those chemicals before bud break, you know, before the pollinators are visiting the flowers. So where do you think the direction is taking us with pesticide labeling? Is it enough? Is it not enough? Or do we have a ways to go and just being more mindful?
3: I think labeling is a big issue, particularly for the homeowner, because it is sometimes hard to know what is the ingredients are in that product that you're putting on your garden. And I think the other part of it is that it can get really complex when you're, you know, not thinking about, you know, there's the active ingredient, but those secondary ingredients can have a compound effect when you're spraying them on your garden. So really doing your research, trying to use organic pest control as much as you can, or try to use, you know, simpler methods, like for aphids, can you just use like an insecticidal soap or something like that that's not as harsh. But on the broad scale nationally, neonicotinoids, or a type of pesticide that were introduced in the early 90s, really is an alternative to some of the pesticides like organophosphates or DDT that had been so bad, you know, that led to Rachel Carson writing Silent Spring and publishing that in 1962. And that really was a watershed moment for people to understand how pesticides can impact birds and pollinators and lots of other species. You know, in the 90s, neonics came along, and they're a very systemic pesticide that are highly water-soluble. Generally, how a neonic works is that they're coated on a seed, like corn seeds. In the U.S. right now, almost over 90% of the corn that's grown in the U.S. that's not organic are treated with a neonic. Farmers can't actually, it's very difficult to even source the seeds without these pesticides on them when they buy them.
2: Wow.
3: And so these pesticides are, you can really do a strong correlation between the introduction of these pesticides and the decline of species like the rusty patch bumblebee and other pollinators, as well as grassland songbirds. Because what happens is, you know, maybe only 2 to 5% of that coating stays on the seed when they're planted. And so the rest of it leaches into the soil, it goes into our water systems or groundwater. And then for that remaining pesticide that's on the seed, basically, if you imagine you plant a sunflower that's been coated with neonicotinoids, what happens is every part of that plant becomes toxic. It's not just the leaves, but it's also the pollen and the nectar. And so when a bee comes along, or a hummingbird comes along, or a bird eats those seeds, they are consuming the pesticides just in the same way that we do when we buy, when we eat corn that's treated with these pesticides. And so part of the challenge is farmers are stuck in a very awkward position. There's no regulation from the federal level on these pesticides because of something called the Treated Articles Exemption, which is basically stating that, you know, for products like treated lumber, there's no need to regulate the pesticides on those products because they're baked in, they're not for consumption, they're sort of part of that product. Well, the seed companies are primarily 6 out of 10 of the patented seed market, or I should say 60% of the patented seed market is owned by the pesticide companies. So they've learned how to basically use that loophole to not have any regulation on those pesticides on the seeds. And I think the worst part of it is not only farmers are, you know, they're caught in the middle, they're paying extra for these pesticides, whether they need them or not. And in many cases, these pesticides aren't actually needed. But for a number of factors, you know, farmers just are kind of like caught in a very awkward situation. So what we want to do at WWF is work with, find the right seed company partner and figure out, can we offer an untreated line for farmers? Not trying to ban the pesticides, but really saying, like, if you need them, okay, you're a farmer, you've got to, you know, thin margins, you've got to protect your crop. But in many cases, the farmers don't actually need them. So if you don't need them, in the same way, if you don't need to apply extra fertilizer, you don't.
2: Mm-hmm.
3: Let's get to more of a sensible way of using these pesticides. And so that's really what we're focused on, is trying to reduce them while giving farmers more options.
2: We learn very carefully integrated pest management, you know, right? Everything you can possibly do before getting to the point where you're using chemical treatment, whether it's for an insect or some kind of disease or something like that, right plant, right place, all of that kind of contributes to keeping plants healthy, which in essence keeps pollinators healthy. Well, Clay Bolt, an award-winning photographer, conservation photographer specializing in native bees, he's seen some really cool things all over the world and mentioned the World Wildlife Fund, created back like 65 years ago and now kind of WWF moving to Worldwide Fund for Nature. Tell me a little bit about what the group does. I'm sure folks are familiar with the cute little panda logo. They know.
3: Yeah, it's a great organization. I'm so lucky to work here. I've been with WWF for just over 11 years now. One of the things that I really love about World Wildlife Fund is we're an organization that recognizes that wildlife has a right to exist, and also that people have a right to exist, and can we figure out how to help people and nature thrive together? And so we work on a lot of different projects around the world. For example, in North America, a project that I've been very involved with is our work in the Great Plains. The Great Plains, particularly the Northern Great Plains, is one of the last four remaining temperate grasslands in the world.
2: And where would that be on a U.S. map?
3: So those are covering states like Montana, Wyoming, the Dakotas, Nebraska, and then up into Canada, although our program doesn't technically cover this, Saskatchewan and Alberta up in Canada. Those also are part of the northern part of the Northern Great Plains. And we're primarily working in those U.S. states. And over 87% of the Northern Great Plains is privately owned, either by ranchers or by Native nations. And so we do a lot of work with individuals to either improve sustainable ranching practices on these lands. Right now, for example, we have almost over 1.6 million acres enrolled in a program called the Ranch Systems Viability Planning. I think I got that right, RSVP. Basically, this is working with landowners to improve, you know, water management on their lands or to reseed previously plowed up grasslands back into native habitat. We're also doing a lot of work with Native nations to restore bison. For example, one of my favorite places in the world is a 20-something thousand acre bison ranch on the Rosebud Reservation in South Dakota called Wow. Wolokota. To have been there when these bison returned to the land after more than, over 100 years of absence, to see the people excited to see the bison come back, and then to go back and just see how the land has healed, having the bison on the land. It's truly remarkable work. And as I said earlier, it's so much about the people.
2: Yeah.
3: The relationships you make on the land, you know, the wildlife is just a wonderful part of it, but it's really about healing the communities and really making those relationships that makes this work so valuable to me.
2: Well, if folks want to get involved or understand more about WWF, of course, they're invited to visit the website, worldwildlife.org. And where can we see your photography, Clay? Do you have a website dedicated to some of the stuff, pictures and things you've taken over the years and your travels?
3: You can either go to claybolt.com, or if you're on Instagram, just look for Clay Bolt, and you can see some of the photographs I make and some of the silly adventures I go on from time to time, and would love to hear from you in the future.
2: Clay, you stay busy, not only tracking down native bees and the photography you do. You mentioned grasslands and the Great Plains and a national grasslands campaign that's began that you want to make folks aware of before we wrap things up today.
3: Thanks, Ashley. Yeah, I'd love to plug this new campaign we have, really looking at America's grasslands. So America's a nation of grasslands historically, and we still have a lot of amazing grasslands, even in places like Georgia. So I just love to invite people to follow us on a website called grasslanders.org. This is a new multi-year campaign that we've launched to really raise the profile of our native grasslands, all the amazing plants and species that live there. And I think people will be surprised to find out just how many grasslands are in their communities.
2: Well, and folks here in the Southeast and listening in Georgia are probably familiar with the Southeastern Grasslands Institute, and they're working with you all in that project, right?
3: That's right. Yeah, they're one of our partners on the campaign, and we're so fortunate to have their participation because they are the experts on those Southeastern grasslands.
2: I know the listeners have learned so much from you and the work you're doing with the Worldwide Fund for Nature. 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Clay, it was such a pleasure to be able to meet you earlier this month, and now to have you on the show for the Atlanta audience.
3: Thank you so much. It was such a privilege.
2: The show only 2 hours today. We've got one underway. So your call's next to 404-872-0750.
4: In the Loud Security Systems Traffic Center, I-7585 southbound, trying to get through Mechanicsville, it's going to be a no-go. A couple of right lanes knocked out due to some police activity. Been out there. In the Loud Security Systems Traffic Center, I-7585 southbound, trying to get through Mechanicsville, it's going to be a no-go. A couple of right lanes knocked out due to out there for a couple of hours this morning. You can avoid any of those delays by taking Metropolitan Parkway. Get off at Northside Drive if you're coming off of I-75, and that'll turn into Metropolitan Parkway and get you towards that airport. That's also a good alternate to avoid that shutdown I-285 north and southbound between Cascade Road and Highway 166. You can't take that way to get to the airport on 285, so you want to use your surface streets. I'm Chanwei Maponya Cook, Triple Team Traffic 95.
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6: And I told you the phone lines are open, 404-872-0750. And Becky in Woodstock took advantage of that. Hey, good morning, Becky. Welcome to the show.
7: Thank you, ma'am. I got a sweet autumn clematis plant from a neighbor 20 years ago. And since then, I have moved, but I wanted that plant where I've moved to. And I have bought three of those since I've been here, and none of them have any fragrance to them. And the one that lady gave me, you could just smell for, a long distance.
6: Huh.
7: What's going on?
6: Is it flowering? Is it flowering like it should? Yeah, full sun.
7: Yep.
6: I couldn't even begin to guess why it's losing fragrance. Are bees still, attracted to it and all that?
7: Yep. I've tried three different ones, and none of them have a fragrance to them. And I get rid of one to try another one, and I'm having no luck at all having any fragrance.
6: And have you had other people notice that too? Like maybe it's not just you, right?
7: Oh, no. I hadn't discussed it because in the neighborhood I'm in, very few people mess with plants.
6: Yeah. Oh, no. Oh, well, Becky's going to change that, I have a feeling. I just want to make sure maybe it wasn't your sniffer. You know, I hate to bring up COVID because it was 6 years ago and it's long behind us, but a lot of us just never got our full sense of smell back. But also, too, over time, when plants are cultivated and hybridized and changed, you may lose some of those traditional habits, you know, whether it was the deep color that you were used to growing up or maybe a certain fragrance or something. But, you know, another plant I could think of that's known for its really good fragrance is tea olive. And so far, everyone, that whether it was planted 20 years ago or recently, I still catch a fragrance off of those. So I'm not sure. I would do a little smell test, Becky, and have a neighbor or next time someone comes to visit, say, hey, can you smell this? Because now is the time. I know it's looking good late summer, early fall before it starts losing its leaves. So maybe let somebody else give a try. But I could only chalk it up to maybe just the way it was hybridized or cultivated, improvements in the plants, yet we do lose some of those habits. So good question, though. Thank you for the call. I've never had to think about that. That's something I'll have to look up. Phone lines are open for the 7 o'clock hour. Again, 404-872-0750. We'll be right back.
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8: At 7 o'clock, I'm Tina Douglas. Our top story this hour, GDOT has several projects going on throughout this weekend. Crews are shutting down all lanes of I-285 north and southbound between Cascade Road and Langford Parkway until 5 a.m. Monday. And in Cobb and Fulton County, 7 miles of I-285 from Collier Drive to Paces Ferry Road will have some lane closures. Powers Ferry Road will have some lane closures as well for bridge maintenance until Monday at 5 a.m. Stay with us on 95.5 WSB and the WSB radio app for live team coverage of traffic and updates on how these closures are affecting your drive. The Georgia Bulldogs open SEC play today as they travel to Arkansas for the first time in 6 years. Coach Kirby Smart says he wants to see more out of his team.
9: I think execution. I want to see more guys playing at a high level.
8: The Razorbacks have not won an SEC game in nearly 2 years. Our pregame starts at 8 a.m. with kickoff at noon right here on your home of the Dogs. A man is going to prison after he's convicted of murder in a fatal shooting inside a Brookhaven tattoo shop.
10: A jury finds 35-year-old Jonathan Thomas guilty of malice murder and felony murder in the death of Percy Scott in March of 2024. The DeKalb County District Attorney's Office says an argument between Scott and Thomas turned physical when Thomas struck Scott. Video footage obtained by investigators shows Thomas shooting Scott multiple times, killing him. The man had recently moved to Metro Atlanta from Buffalo, New York. Thomas is sentenced to life in prison with the possibility of parole plus 15 years. Bill Caiaccio, 95.5 WSB.
8: DeKalb's PDK Airport is bringing back its Good Neighbor Day air show today with its first ever fireworks and drone show at night. Airport Director Hunter Hine says there's a lot to do during the day when you're not watching the planes.
11: We'll have food trucks. There will be a lot of aircraft on static display, a lot of photo opportunities.
8: The DeKalb Peachtree Airport is the second busiest airport in the state with about 180,000 operations last year. The 16th annual Beltline Lantern Parade rolls tonight with a newly expanded route.
12: The route begins across the street from the West End MARTA station, winding through the Adair Park neighborhood and continuing to Lee and White on the Southwest Trail.
13: The parade wraps around Lee and White and comes into the parking lot in front of the food hall and the great lawn, and all five of the bands will play for another 10 minutes.
12: Founder Chantal Ritter says anyone with a homemade lantern is invited to march. Those without are invited to line the route and cheer everyone on. The fun starts at 8 p.m. in Beulah Colbert Park. Attendees are encouraged to use MARTA and rideshare services to get to the parade. Kill 95.5 WSB.
8: Reaction from journalists in Washington after President Trump said Friday that he plans to ban CNN, MS Now, and Politico from the White House because he doesn't like their coverage. Mary Bruce details the response from White House correspondents.
14: In this statement, the Correspondents Association says freedom of the press, quote, does not depend on whether the president likes a news organization's coverage, agrees with its reporting, or approves of the questions its journalists ask. Adding, this is, quote, about the right of the American people to receive a full and independent account of the activities, policies, and decision of whoever occupies the nation's highest office.
8: For decades, CNN has been part of a rotating pool of five networks, including Fox News, that travel with the president around the world. Live team coverage of traffic and weather up next.
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1: Trip times on the downtown connector starting to increase. Going to take you 20 minutes to travel southbound on I-7585 between Atlantic Station and Highway 166. That's because we got some police activity knocking out two right lanes near University Avenue exit 244. You're going to really start to feel that pressure as soon as you leave Freedom Parkway. Also, all lanes shut down 285 north and southbound between Cascade Road and Highway 166 exit 5. You can use any of your surface streets as an alternate in the area. Fairburn Road, James Jackson Parkway, Peyton Road. Those are some good alternates. I'm Chinwe Maponya-Cook, Triple Team Traffic, 95.5 WSB.
2: I'm WSB meteorologist Christina Upwards. Partly cloudy, hot and humid today with a high of 95. Scattered rain showers and thunderstorms will develop with the heating of the afternoon. Some storms may produce heavy downpours as well as damaging wind gusts.
0: 77 degrees in Atlanta. More news coming up after the Georgia game this evening. But breaking news when it happens. I'm Tina Douglas, 95.5 WSB.

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2: 8 minutes after 7 o'clock. Glad to be with you together again on another Saturday morning. And didn't you enjoy Clay Bolt? I really enjoyed meeting him at the Think Natives First Plant Conference and then having him on the phone all the way from Montana. So he got an early start just for us this morning. Really, really inspiring. I've never had a desire to be a photographer. I don't think I'm very good at it. But he really gave some good tips for those of you aspiring to do landscape photography. Just simple things that you can do to make your photographs better. And the only person to photograph the world's largest bee and the world's smallest bee in the Guinness Book of World Records. That's pretty cool stuff. We'll hear with you until 8 o'clock this morning, so let's get to it. The phone lines are open, so if you've got your questions, you need to get them in now to 404-872-0750. And if you feel like we just were together, we were. My newsletter went out yesterday. It goes out once a month to WSB Radio listeners. 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Dave Baker's, the Home Fix-It page, tips and the top three things to know from the WSB Radio newsroom, and mine. It's free, totally free, comes out once a month, so maybe you got that in your inbox yesterday. If you haven't checked yet, you may want to take a look. Going to the phones now, Steve calling from Inman Park this morning. Hey, Steve.
3: Hey, Ashley, how are you today?
2: Wonderful. How's it going?
3: Well, I'm pretty good. I'm a little concerned. Have anyone seen all the spraying going on the expressways, the herbicide?
2: I have.
3: This is on Interstate 40 last year and on 400. Even the plants they actually put in, the dwarf yaupon, have been sprayed, which makes no sense.
2: I've noticed that too. And, you know, I mean, I'm on the interstate quite a bit, pretty much every day. And I've always kind of wanted to pull over and not, you know, attack or be aggressive with these guys, but just like, hey, are you spraying for bugs? Are you spraying for weeds? What are you spraying for? And I've noticed on 575 behind the sound barrier walls, the trees that are the closest to the back of the sound barrier walls are all dying. And then the trees beyond that are still okay. And I'm thinking, okay, I don't know if that's a root issue, like maybe they disrupted the trees and the roots as they were installing the sound barrier, or that got sprayed since it's up front and they're dying. And I thought, that's really kind of a major concern. That's for a few miles going into Woodstock. So good question. I don't know.
3: Some of it's on personal property that's dying.
2: Mm-hmm.
3: They're landscaping.
2: Yeah, yeah.
3: But... and like I said, your last guess, I didn't do the pollinator count. I have passion flower. I used to have hundreds of fiddler butterflies. I've only seen one pollinator in 15 minutes this year.
2: Oh, no.
3: And that's scary.
2: Yeah, that is. And being in town, too. Yeah. I think, you know, regardless of what, and I don't even want to necessarily say it's the DOT, but, you know, just larger entities doing maybe what they have to do, or I want to get a better understanding of all of that. But really, the most promising thing is shows like this and conferences like the Think Natives First Conference, where all of us just talk to each other and kind of educate one another. You know, okay, well, we maybe can or can't control or have an influence on what they're doing on the sides of the interstates, but talking to each other about our own gardens, you know, talking to your neighbor, hey, do you really need to do that mosquito spray for your entire lawn? I mean, a lot of us
3: really
2: weren't even out that much this summer because it was too darn hot, so... let the mosquitoes have it on the hotter days. You know, they're not going to bother you if you're inside in the air conditioning. But just conversations like that. And Steve, you and I talking about it, you know, maybe it'll make somebody think twice. Okay, well, you know, there's so many good products out there and repellents you can wear on your body that'll keep, you know, unwanted pests away from you. And I know West Nile's in the news, but, you know, I had my mosquito guy, Elmer Gray from the University of Georgia, on a couple months ago saying, yeah, West Nile, it's here. But, you know, the majority of us are going to be okay. You wear loose-fitting clothing, long pants, long sleeves if you're out there working in the yards, protecting you from the sun as well. Just being smart about this stuff, right? Not spraying unnecessarily. That's my last thing. My last thing to go to is spray. If I have to go to the garage and get the Roundup, then I will. And I only use it on poison ivy. And people scream at me because it's a native plant. But I don't care. I've been to the urgent care place way too many times to count with it. So I get it, Steve. I mean, that kind of piques my interest, though. Like, I may reach out to a couple of contacts. I'll start with the DOT. Like I said, I'm not blaming them or anything, but maybe start there and kind of think, okay, can we find out what they're doing? I think we kind of have a right to know.
3: I've just been certified by Trees Atlanta for this urban forest.
2: Congratulations. Now, how long did that take?
3: But he just talked about, I already had 34 acres and needed was 16. I have complete canopy on my property.
2: God, that's great.
3: And hundreds of species on a tenth of an acre. So
2: now, where are some of the favorite places that you've gotten some of those trees from?
3: Gosh, I've been over the year. I've been here for 30 years. I have a meta sequoia, a swamp magnolia, ooh, a dove tree, which you don't see, a dragon's eye pine. There used to be a nursery in up near Duluth that had unusual trees. So
2: you got a lot from there?
3: Yes, a lot from there.
2: I just looked up
3: travel a lot.
2: Dove tree, also known as a handkerchief tree. Does that sound familiar?
3: Yes, yes.
2: Long white blooms. Wow.
3: Very unusual. Beautiful. And they have a pagoda tree that blooms.
2: Wow, that's really neat.
3: And the beautyberry and passion flower came from my farm in Mississippi.
2: Oh, wow. Yeah, beautyberry is wonderful.
3: Somebody, and the leaves, I think, are just, you can make tincture to that mosquitoes don't like. You rub it on your skin. I've heard that.
2: Oil of eucalyptus.
3: Okay. Yes.
2: There's a lemon something too. Gosh, now I forget what Elmer said. Oil of eucalyptus. Yeah, there's some lemon. Yeah, and you can't just have like the citronella plants. You know, the plant
3: right,
2: just sitting there is not going to do any good. You've got to rub
3: exactly
2: the leaves, get the oils out. Yeah, so that kind of tends to be a little bit of a gimmick. But yeah, that's good. When you're talking about the passion vine and all of that, somebody gave me a book recently. It's Plant This, Not That. And it's a great book by Elise Howard of 200 like native plant substitutions,
3: cool,
2: you know. So yeah, that made me think of that because you brought that stuff over and planted it. And it's doing great. Well, Steve,
3: thank you for taking my call.
2: Thank you so much, and congratulations on the certification from Trees Atlanta. That's a big deal. There are so many great organizations, either at a nationwide level or local level, that'll come out and certify your lawn, whether you're doing it as a pollinator habitat or an arboretum or something like that. And Steve talking about those cool trees makes me remember Tom Cox, who I met and lives in Canton. We've lived just miles apart for my whole life. Didn't meet him until just maybe the last 7 or 8 years. And unfortunately passed away a few years ago, but he started the Cox Arboretum on his property in Canton. And he has trees from all over the world. That's why I was asking Steve, you know, where do you get some of your trees from? So yes, they are not native. If he's bringing them in from Asia or something like that, they're not invasive or aggressive though. He's done his research. But just establishing trees in Canton, Georgia, of all places, that you wouldn't see anywhere in North America. And so the Cox Arboretum is really a fantastic place to visit with really unique specimen trees. Lots of conifers too, different kinds of ginkgos. And ginkgos have been around since the dinosaurs. So there's all different varieties and variegated leaves and things like that of ginkgo trees that Tom had collected. And his daughter, Dawn, and his grandsons are doing a fantastic job of keeping up that property and really making it trying to make it a destination space where you can come. And you still can come. It's open to the public. Photographers are welcome. Folks are welcome to just garden clubs if you want to just browse around, look, visit the property. It's really, really an afternoon worth your while. So thanks for making me think of that too, Steve. You just spurred off all kinds of good things going on in my head this morning. 404-872-0750. Would love for you to be a part of the show. We got to get together before 8 o'clock because UGA pregame and tailgate starts right here on your home of the dogs, 95.5 WSB in just a little bit. When we come back, we'll do the top three things to do in the landscape this weekend. Thanks for tuning in to Green and Growing this morning.
4: 717 in the Loud Security Systems Traffic Center. Travel advisory on the connector, I-7585 southbound at University Avenue. 3 right lanes knocked out due to police activity. Starting to cause an issue as you ramp off of I-20 eastbound out of the West End, trying to head south into Lakewood. And this is going to put extra pressure on your ride, trying to avoid that shutdown on 285 north and southbound between Cascade Road and 166. You can take Metropolitan Parkway around those delays and just spotted some new trouble. 85 southbound at 285 up in Gwinnett. I'm Chinwe Maponya Cook, Triple Team Traffic. 95.5 WSB.
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2: 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Meteorologist Christina Edwards says, partly cloudy, scattered pop-up afternoon thunderstorms. Some may have damaging winds and locally heavy downpours. Highs in the mid-90s, high around 90 on Sunday. Partly cloudy and scattered thunderstorms for Monday. Again, with a high around 90.
0: Green and Growing with Ashley Frasca. 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
2: All right, number one, I want you to appreciate native goldenrod species along the roadsides and in my front yard. I finally got to where I'm not pulling it. I'm just letting it be. And I'm kind of happy with it. It's as tall as the fence, but that's okay. It's a great source of pollen for insects, even like monarchs, who are soon migrating south, but not to be confused with ragweed. It kind of gets a bad rap. That isn't as showy. The flowers are a little more green in color, whereas goldenrod is truly golden. Ragweed is also just an annual plant with those flowers that are just kind of like inconspicuous, so not to be confused. Number two, I dig up and divide some perennials while I can still see the leaves, like the hostas, the canna lilies, and the day lilies. Leave them in the ground until most of the leaves have wilted. You want, as long as they're still green, they're photosynthesizing, they're taking in the sunlight. So leave them, and then when it's no longer photosynthesizing, then you can move them around. Now is a good time to really move some of those hostas around. And yeah, the canna lilies, for example, they're so tall, and they're starting to lay over, you know, maybe. So I'm going to cut them down soon just because they're all laying down. But I'm pleased with them being the way they are for right now. The leaves are starting to look a little skeletonized in some places or just wilted from the heat. But it's a great time to divide those. And I've given them to friends. I've potted them up. I've gotten a sharp knife and cut the rhizome and split it into two and potted them up for friends who are then going to plant them around their pools or in their front yard or whatever, so they do multiply. And number three, if you are dealing with crabgrass, you'd have less right now if you'd done a pre-emergence herbicide application in the spring. So pull up what you can, especially after a rain and the ground's a little soft. I was rattling off some chemicals earlier, and I'll do this again as far as pre-emergence when we're considering that. Tenacity and Pilex can be used for crabgrass control if you've got it in a centipede lawn, Kentucky bluegrass, or in tall fescue. And quinclorac is the active ingredient in Drive and other combination products like One Time and Solitaire, and that provides post-emergent control of crabgrass. So that's a good thing to use now to spray on it, kind of get it to start wilting and to go away. You got to get rid of that intricate root system too. And not to be confused with crabgrass, something I've got in the back lawn right now, goosegrass. Goosegrass is popping up, and it's going to take a long time to fill in, but it's just like a big rosette, and the blades lay down. They don't really grow upright as much as just from the very center. They kind of come out like spokes, and they're a little bit flatter around the ground, and right there where it comes from the center, it's white. So you don't see green right away in the center. As it goes out towards the edge of the leaves or the blades, then you do see more green, but it's very white at the center, and it's a lot more stiff and coarse. So if you're walking across your lawn and you walk across goosegrass, it's not spiny or anything, but it's definitely a little crunchier. It's just a harder blade. So you can dig that up as well. That'll start to proliferate too if you let it go for too long. This is something I don't promote often, but I forget I've even got it. On the Facebook page, if you're on Facebook and you like Green and Growing on Facebook, go to photos and look at my albums and say, see all albums, and you want to see the one that's Weed of the Week. And that's something that Walter Reeves had me start years ago, 13 years ago maybe, as I was learning from him and doing the Saturday morning show right here with him, the Lawn and Garden Show. And I would take pictures of different weeds, and then I would bring it in. That was kind of my homework assignment. We'd talk about it on a Saturday. He would identify it for me, and then we'd start talking about control methods. So I've had that photo album collected for quite a while, and I guess I'm proud to say most of those photos were taken in my own yard. So yes, I have weeds too. I'm one of the worst offenders. But at least that'll kind of give you some insight, because this is really a good time to spot some of the summer weeds that haven't faded out yet and get ahead of, oh yeah, that cool season weed, you know, as the weather gets colder, hadn't popped up yet, but I had a ton of that last year. You know, at least get ahead of it. Properly identifying it is really the first strategy. So Facebook page, for those of you that are on Facebook, like or follow Green and Growing, and then search Weed of the Week. And all of you are wonderful. I've got 8,000 some odd followers on there, and everybody's wonderful. And wouldn't you know it, I had one chick from Alabama who just really left a mean comment, got me going this week. But we don't let the bad people influence us. We let all the good things rise to the surface, right? So social media is still a good thing, good for sharing knowledge. 404-872-0750. Some things to do this weekend, some festivals and other seasonal things when we come back on Green and Growing.

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5: 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And this week,
6: Peachtree Tower, runway 21 left, clear to land.
5: If you can have a soft spot for an airport, I've got one for DeKalb Peachtree Airport, PDK. Some of the aviators I've most admired, like Pat Epps, made their aeronautical home there. And this Saturday, they're going out of their way to make the public feel welcome with their Good Neighbor Day open house and air show.
7: So we are the second busiest airport in the state and the fifth busiest general aviation airport in the country.
5: Hunter Hines is the airport director. Along with all those flights, a lot of dollars take off and land there. An $819 million yearly economic impact for DeKalb County. And this year, Good Neighbor Day is evolving into a full-day aviation celebration now with expanded flying demos, a new STEM exhibit, static displays, some of the best airshow pilots in the country, plus...
7: This year, we're trying to do a little bit differently. We're trying to add a couple more really interesting aspects, one of those being the night portion of the show. So this year, we'll be doing a fireworks and drone display that will incorporate some things that we just haven't seen before here at PDK. I've seen it at some of the larger air shows across the country.
5: Matt Jolly announces air shows all over the world. He loves this one because it's coming home.
8: The show that I remember is the last show that Mr. Epps flew, and I think you and I were working that one together a number of years ago, but it's so much fun to come back right to the heart, you know, where it all got started for Georgia. The
5: Camp Peachtree Airport history stretches back over 100 years, part of Camp Gordon. And this year's Good Neighbor Day will make some history.
7: We do have the same companies that do the fireworks and drones at some of your larger shows like Oshkosh and Sun and Fun.
8: When you see it at night, the airplane is lit up. Sometimes there's pyrotechnics on board. It's just a magical experience. And I think anyone that comes out is going to walk away with this idea that, wow, that was really a special night. It was really something special.
5: And let's add some effects, too. Fireworks at a drone show as well, right?
8: It's all going to be there, and I'm, you know, all in one. combines the best, you know, really the best of what we do in aviation. What I want people to do is I want them to come out there and look up, because I firmly believe, Scott, that the biggest problems facing humanity will be solved by people who look up. The skies always belong to the dreamers, and when you put it out there at night, it just brings everything together.
5: Gates will be open from 1 p.m. to almost 9 p.m. Saturday. Admission is free with a $20 parking fee. 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
17: Got some better news for you. That police activity has officially cleared I-75/85 southbound approaching University Avenue. Your delay is going to start to dissipate as you head south towards Highway 166. Also, I-85 southbound has some trouble in the right lane approaching 285 in Gwinnett. That has also been cleared off to the right shoulder, so no more issues getting back towards I-285. Still shut down, though, 285 north and southbound between Cascade Road and Highway 166 in southwest Atlanta. So you can stick with I-75 now that that trouble has cleared to get to the airport. I'm Shanway Maponya-Cook, Triple Team Traffic, 95.5 WSB.
18: A few storms are possible later this evening, but the main impact of Football Friday tonight is the heat. Kickoff temperatures will still be in the low 90s, and through the fourth quarter, temperatures will slowly fall into the mid-80s. Whether you're on the field or in the stands, be sure to stay hydrated through the game and keep an eye on the sky in case a thunderstorm rolls through.

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2: Having a good time this morning, and you can call 404-872-0750 to get through to Green and Growing. So something, I don't know that I'm excited about it, but I'm glad that it's another avenue that I can share garden information and some of what we talk about on the show. So I've got the Facebook page. 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One of the things I'm most proud of is the Green and Growing events section. 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A lot happened during the week, but you know, a lot of the free things are happening on the weekends. 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Oh my gosh. Like, I roll in on Saturday mornings with no makeup on and I'm pretty chill in the studio. But last Saturday had Trent Ellis from Armour Wildlife Management in, and I pulled a clip from our conversation, about 2.5, 3 minute video clip of Trent in the studio and us talking about deer pressure and deer browsing and, you know, their eating spots in your yard and all that kind of thing. So you can now see that video up on the website as well. And it's funny that we were talking about, you know, deer and all of that. So I just saw a post from the Roswell Police Department, actually, you know, like, how can you cull them? How can you hunt them and things like that in the suburbs? It gets pretty tricky. And Roswell Police Department said, with Georgia's archery season now underway, we often receive questions regarding hunting and discharge of bows within city limits. So they kind of posted a refresher, more or less, land ownership and permission. The discharge of the weapon must be on your own land, or you must have the express written permission of the property owner to discharge such a weapon on another's property. Distance requirements, 150 feet from a property line. Any such discharge shall be toward the interior of the parcel upon which the discharge is occurring. And safety backstops. A sufficient backstop must be provided to prohibit the projectile from leaving the property and entering a neighboring property. So interesting. You know, I sound like more of O'Neill's show from 4 a.m. to 6 a.m., but that was kind of a timely post that I noticed from the Roswell Police Department. All right, Trent is lining up the calls, 404-872-0750. Got him in, get him in before 8 o'clock this morning. So up first is Ryan with a question about a rose bush. Hey, Ryan, good morning.
3: Good morning. How are you this morning?
2: Wonderful. What's going on?
3: Okay, I have a very large rose bush. This bush is probably 7 foot tall and maybe 6 to 7 foot around. That's right by the house. I want him to relocate it, but I don't want to damage it or, you know, kill it. I'm trying to figure out what time of year is the best time to, you know, just move it.
2: You think it's just a knockout rose bush?
3: It's it has very big, it's called a sunset rose, is what it is. And it's got these huge, different color blooms that come out. My wife loves it. I like it. I just don't want to damage it to, you know, because we really like watching it and, you know, hummingbirds and, I mean, everything else just loves the bush too. So I'm wanting to relocate it and I just don't want to do anything to damage it.
2: Yeah, no, so you're calling it a good time because I will tell you, fall is the best time to transplant things simply because it's losing its leaves, it's going to stop flowering so it can focus on root growth in the cooler months. Okay. So that means it can get established and used to its new spot. So I would wait till a few more leaves fall off. Trim what you have to. I know you're going to have to take some of it back in order just to be able to handle it and not get...
3: Oh, yeah, because it is gigantic.
2: Yeah, so in order to be able to move it easier, you know, the big long limbs that are sticking out to the sides, prune back what you need to. Don't go crazy on it, but dig it up in the fall. When it's a little bit cooler still, it's going to take a while for soil temperature to cool off as well. But when it's comfortable for you outside, dig the root ball out and go as wide as the bush is wide. So you're more concerned with getting those wide roots horizontally than you are the depth of what you dig out. But dig out as much as you can. Go ahead and have the new hole ready. Dig that first, Ryan. Make sure it's, again, wide. And then just plop it in there. Backfill it with the native dirt that you dug out of the new hole. Just, you know, crumble all that Georgia red clay, make it all squishy and stuff, put it back in the hole, and then make sure to mulch it. That's going to provide the best protection over the winter time to protect the roots. So the mulch has got to be 2 to 3 inches thick. And I think you're going to be good to go. And I'm telling you not to do too much pruning now, because okay. if it stays a little warm, it might kind of get faked out and go, oh, well, he just pruned me, so I'm going to start growing some new stuff. And then with the first freeze, that new growth is going to get nipped, and then the tips of those branches will just look brown because the new growth okay. has gotten nipped by a freeze. But that, yeah, I mean, move it in about a month or so, it'll be happy.
3: Now, is there a way to... you know, maybe split a rose bush to maybe make two out of one, or how does that work?
2: I don't think so, because most okay. roses are probably grafted. So they're grafted from a root stock. So there's just really one root stock that they're grafted to. And then the scion is the desirable part of the plant that we see above ground that's grafted to that root stock. So that's okay. kind of like a one plant deal.
3: Okay.
2: Yeah. So, oh, that's a pretty one. I looked it up on Google. That's a beautiful rose bush.
3: Oh, yeah. I've never seen one like it. It's just got so many different colors, and I just, yeah. that's why I want to keep it and keep it healthy and
2: keep the wife happy.
3: Yeah. Her happy, the wildlife and everything. It's just a very nice bush. I don't want to destroy it. So.
2: Yeah. Well, and make sure, too, you know, if it does tend to get a little dry in October after you've transplanted it, every plant really desires about an inch of water a week. So make sure when it's okay. in its new spot, y'all don't neglect and forget to water it.
3: Okay. Well, I do appreciate it.
2: You're so welcome. Good luck with that. That sounds beautiful. It looks like it's a proven winner's varietal, and that is just gorgeous. Sunrise, Sunset, it's coming up under both names. Jerry is up now in Alpharetta. Hey, Jerry, good morning.
4: Hey, good morning. You helped me with my tomato plants. They were not producing, so I capped the flowers on them. I did that. I got tomatoes, and
2: Yay.
4: Then hornworms.
2: Oh, no. Gosh, you gave me good news, and then you gave me bad news.
4: Yes.
2: Yeah.
4: Now they're pretty much stripped of leaves,
2: mm-hmm.
4: and I don't know if there's any chance of, I don't know if I should fertilize them and try to cut them back, or there is a couple of tomatoes that have been produced, but that is it.
2: I've
4: had like
2: you probably do have what is more or less like the indeterminate, like an indeterminate variety of tomato, meaning that it's going to flower and produce fruit throughout the season, versus determinate. A lot of folks had that. It was one and done, maybe back in June or July, put on all the flowers at one time, all the fruit at one time, and then it just petered out. We are getting so late in the season that, I mean, you could fertilize one more time, but I just don't think it's going to, you know, it may put on a few more flowers, but it's not going to stay warm long enough for a tomato really to come to full growth, I don't think. If you want to try it, though, keep plucking those guys off. You're going to be most likely to see those tomato hornworms early in the day when it's still a little bit cooler out, and it's so gross, but I have my gloved hand and a paper towel, and you almost have to, like, pry them off the stem because they stick to it and they don't want to let go. But then I just set them out by the bird feeder and say, best of luck to you. And you really, I mean, Jerry, I know you've seen them, but you really have to train your eyes to look for them because they are the exact color green of the stems, aren't they?
4: Well, some of them, not all of them. Some were little and green and some were giant.
2: Yeah, the giant ones. I mean, even that, like my eye will pass by them the first time and then I'm like, oh my gosh, how did I miss that? He's right there. But yeah, they'll chew off all the leaves. They'll even leave like a nub of a stem too. They'll eat the stem too. So yeah, just keep after taking them off. I don't think you should have some major problem with that. There's usually not that many. But yeah, maybe one more fertilization, but don't get too hopeful that you'll get a whole lot more. But yeah, the tomatoes that are on there now, I mean, the more leaves that are on the plant, the better it's going to be.
4: So what would I do next year to prevent hornworm? Can I do something to nip that in the bud?
2: I don't really know that you can, because I don't even know where they come from, that they just appear on the plant. Like, I mean,
4: apparently some kind of moth. It looks like a hummingbird, and I did see those in my yard a year ago or two.
2: Huh. I mean, all I know is just the way to control them, you know, after they've already appeared. But as far as prevention, I don't really know.
4: Yeah.
2: That's a good question.
4: I could buy tomatoes. This is...
2: I mean, don't give up on the tomatoes, that's for darn sure. And I don't know, maybe make sure you got a lot of birds around too, because the birds land on my tomato cages and I think they eat some of them too, because they're really active around where my tomatoes are. So I'm like, maybe I see less because of the birds.
4: We have a lot of birds, but they couldn't keep up with this. We have all right, well, I'm gonna keep learning and keep trying. Thank you for your advice.
2: All right. Thank you. And yeah, good job doing the tapping the flower for the pollen, because when it's a very humid, hot summer, that pollen gets sticky and it's not able to get where it needs to get down into the flower. And, you know, I mean, they're self-fertile, right? Tomato plants can just pollinate themselves. So you have to be responsible, if the Mother Nature and the wind doesn't do it, to really get that pollen down into that flower and move it around. So that, see, Jerry had some success with that. And I learned that from Walter Reeves. Paulette now in Marietta. Hey, good morning.
5: Good morning. Hope all of you are doing well.
2: You too.
5: I am not a fan of crepe myrtles, but I inherited a few of them when I moved into my home over 10 years ago. I have two fairly good-sized crepe myrtles in my front corner, and just 2 days ago, typically out there pulling the suckers and the weeds underneath, and I looked up, and literally from the bottom of the trunk all the way up into the leaves and the flowering, these tiny little, what I call white toothpick sticks.
2: Oh, no.
5: And I don't know what to do. I tried to, you know, look at them and smash one or two easily with a rock, but they're literally in the trunk.
2: Right. So what that is, it's not an insect that you're trying to kill. When you see that white sawdust-looking little toothpicks, little antenna coming out of the trunk, that is sawdust, because it's an ambrosia beetle, and she's boring into the trunk. And as she's boring tunnels and galleries into the trunk, she's kicking out that sawdust, making those like toothpick-like hair kind of things along the trunk. So what an ambrosia beetle does, she's carving in galleries inside the tree to then lay eggs that'll overwinter and then come out in the spring. And that's ruining kind of the flow of water and nutrients up and down the trunk. So it's really disruptive to the growth of the plant. Oftentimes, if it's an infestation that sounds maybe as bad as you've got it, it can kill the plant. However, the good news is that crepe myrtles, with all those suckers that they produce at the base, each one of those suckers has a likelihood to develop a new trunk and a new tree. So at the point you've got it now, Paula, what we recommend doing is going as far down as where the damage stops. Like if you start at the top of the crepe myrtle, move your eyes down, the lowest point where those toothpicks are, you may have to cut that trunk. You may have to cut that trunk and everything above it, because that means all the ambrosia beetles have gathered in the trunk above that lowest point of where they've bored in. And just go ahead and destroy that wood. We want to destroy it, take it off the property, because we don't want any of the beetles flying around to other trees. And they go after thin-barked trees, so like cherry trees, some maples. Crepe myrtles are notorious for having ambrosia beetle damage. And you can also talk to an arborist about what chemicals to use. But as far as what damage is already done, there's nothing that can be done. So really just destroying the plant material from above the lowest point of where they've entered the tree. And when you brush that sawdust away, notice there's just tiny little holes where they've bored in. So this may kind of solve your problem. If you don't like crepe myrtles, then this may be a good time to just get rid of that one. But if you want to keep a crepe myrtle there, allow one or two or three of those suckers to stay above ground. And it's going to take some time, but before you know it, those suckers are going to become really, you know, full-sized trunks, and it will grow into another tree. So that's the good thing about the suckering behavior of a crepe myrtle, is that you do have the option to have more trunks if you choose to. And again, an arborist could talk to you about prevention. If you've had them this year, you will likely have them again. So there's chemical drenches and things that they can use to prevent them, but they have to be done early in the spring to get to their whatever stage, whatever life cycle they're at, to be most effective. So GeorgiaArborist.org, great website to go find a professional and have someone come out there and talk to you about that. They have the licenses and the knowledge of applying those pesticides. Thank you for the call. Oh, that took my breath away. As soon as I heard you say that, I knew exactly what you had. We'll be right back before we go to UGA pregame and tailgate right here on Green and Growing. Stay tuned.
6: 750 in the Loud Security Systems Traffic Center. Things looking so much better on that connector since that earlier trouble has cleared. I-75, 85 north and southbound, going to take about 11 minutes to travel through the heart of the city from Highway 166 up to Atlantic Station, 17th Street exit 251. We got that shut down, I-285 north and southbound between Cascade Road and Highway 166. So I-75, 85 is going to be a great alternate at this time. And we just found new construction in Cumberland we'll tell you about coming up. I'm Chinwe Mapunye-Cook, Triple Team Traffic, 95.5 WSB.
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8: 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Can't wait to see the dogs on the road at Arkansas. It reminds me of when Georgia fans turned Notre Dame Stadium into a sea of red back in 2017, Kirby's second year in Athens. Let's go dogs. Sick 'em. 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
6: 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Meteorologist Christina Edwards says maybe pop-up afternoon thunderstorms. Some storms may be strong with damaging winds, locally heavy downpours. It looks like one over downtown Atlanta, perhaps around 1 or 2 this afternoon if you're looking at the radar. So be prepared for that if you're out and about. Partly cloudy skies tomorrow and Monday with a high of around 90. So I want to just add one more thought to Paulette's problem about ambrosia beetles. I will share this article on my Facebook page. It's something that I wrote for the Cherokee County Master Gardeners and as a WSB newsletter article with a lot more information, but talking about arborists coming out and perhaps doing a barrier spray around the trunk. There's also traps that could be set in the middle of winter to detect where the activity is likely to occur if you and other neighbors have those problems. So that might be something good to talk to your neighbors about, but I will post that. Just search Facebook for Green and Growing. Look for the ambrosia beetle article because we are not out of the woods yet. The weather's still warm, and that means they're still active. Thank you so much. It's been a short show. It's been a lot of fun. Visit my website, wsbradio.com/greenandgrowing. Go to Green and Growing events for a lot of fun things going on this weekend around Metro Atlanta. And, keep it simple. Take time for you. And the dogs are in Arkansas, so go dogs.

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11: It's 7:05, time now for live team coverage of traffic and weather. Stephanie Stallworth is in the WSB 24-hour traffic center.
12: Hey, Jordan, a lot of rain hitting a lot of folks out there, including inside the perimeter on the 85 corridor, trying to get up past Claremont over towards 285. Reminder, north and south lanes of 285 on the west side shut down for construction all weekend between Cascade and Langford Parkway. The combo of Langford Parkway, 75-85, and I-20 is your official detour. From the Trustdale.com traffic center, triple team traffic, 95.5 WSB.
13: I'm WSB meteorologist Christina Edwards. Partly cloudy skies this evening. A few hit or miss rain showers moving through. Lows tonight in the low 70s. Tomorrow, a mix of sun and clouds and a few pop-up storms can't be ruled out. High around 90. Partly to mostly cloudy skies on Monday with scattered rain showers and thunderstorms. Highs in the upper 80s.
11: Right now, it's 79 in Acworth, 84 in College Park, and 85 degrees in Midtown Atlanta. 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
15: Thank you, Gilbert. And yes, you are very welcome to join me this weekend on the podcast. I have a fun guest, a returning guest. His name is Jeff Plate, and he is one of the founding members and the drummer for Trans-Siberian Orchestra. 2026 marks the 30th anniversary of Trans-Siberian Orchestra, and they are on tour with the Ghosts of Christmas Eve, the Best of TSO, and more. It'll be an all-new show, two of them coming to Atlanta on December 13th. Where will that be? Gas South Arena in Duluth. Just go to trans-siberian.com or find them on at TSO on Facebook or at Trans-Siberian Orchestra on Instagram, and you'll get all the dates and you'll be able to buy tickets. Tickets are, by the way, on sale now, so you can go to the website and get them right now. Right now. That's right. Go get them. My guest this week is a returning guest, and they are returning to Atlanta as a whole on Sunday, December 13th at Gas South Arena. Two shows, 3 and 7:30 p.m. Of course, Trans-Siberian Orchestra. It's the 30th anniversary. Can you believe that? 30 years. Drummer Jeff Plate, good to talk to you again, sir.
16: Hey, Tim. Thanks for having me.
15: Yeah, man, you're one of the originals. You've been with the band for 30 years. In fact, you started out Sabotage before that.
16: Yeah, exactly.
15: I get confused. There's an old William Shatner. I say Sabotage. I don't say Sabotage. Christmas Eve, Sarajevo, 1224. That's, you guys developed that with before Trans-Siberian Orchestra, right? If I'm right?
16: Yeah, exactly. So this was

0: I joined Sabotage in 1994. In 1995, went into the studio to record the next Sabotage record, and that was called Dead Winter Dead. Paul O'Neill, the producer, manager, writer, lyricist, him and John Oliva had come up with this this concept for this record about the war in Bosnia that was going on at the time. Yes. And Paul had this idea of inserting this instrumental Christmas song in this album, in this story. And at the time, I mean, I'm obviously the new guy, so I'm just kind of at the back of the room watching and listening. And there was a lot of conversation on whether this song should be on this record. And Paul was very adamant about it. But when the record was released, that song in particular just took off in a completely different direction. I mean, Sabotage was a progressive metal band, but also very melodic and very symphonic and, you know, a lot more musical, I think, than people realized. But Christmas Eve, Serial 1224 took off and just became this instant holiday hit here in the States. And this was the song that Paul used to launch the Trans-Siberian Orchestra, which was really was a project he had been building in his mind for years, you know, hoping to put together something like this. And this song allowed him to do it. But yeah, man, 30 years ago. And to think back then in this studio, wondering, you know, about this Christmas song to where we are today, it's been a fantastic ride.
1: Now you've played that song many, many, many times. Do you still get emotional when you hear it or when you play it? What is there a difference? Like, is there ever a time when you just catch it accidentally?
0: So I played that song. I think I tried to figure this out. It's got to be over 3,000 times. It is my favorite song of the show. And I say that with all honesty because the song itself is great. It's yeah. just a great arrangement of those two pieces of music. It's powerful. It's tribal. You know, the drumming part of it is really pretty cool. But just to see the audience light up every time we play that song. And I mean, even like, you know, just talking to people in public about Trans-Siberian Orchestra, they're like, what? And I'm like, you know, that song, dun, dun, dun, dun, dun, dun, dun, dun. Oh, yeah, I know that band.
2: Yeah.
0: So if they're in the room and they're not familiar with TSO and really never heard our music before, all of a sudden you go into that song and everybody's face lights up like, oh, it's these guys. That's mm-hmm. the song I love. And we get a standing ovation every time we play it. It's just, it is the song that is driving this entity for all these years, and it's still the most powerful song in our show.
1: Isn't it amazing that when you create a song and it becomes as popular as it is and it becomes so associated with a cultural benchmark of every year Christmas season, that you sort of lose that and it becomes the property of the people? Not that you don't get the but you don't even becomes their thing, you know, it's their song. And when you're a creative person and you put something out there that everyone loves, everybody has a little bit invested in it.
0: Yeah, exactly. And I mean, and seriously, without, I don't care how cliche it sounds, you know, we can't do this without the fans. If these people didn't show up and support this music and love what we were doing, we wouldn't even be having this conversation right now. But
1: oh, I know. Go ahead.
0: To share this with that many people, it's really something else. And I mean, I will, you know, I'm going to take a back seat to a lot of this because, you know, I'm the drummer in these songs and yeah. these records and everything.
1: Right.
0: Paul and John Oliva and his team really created the music and really set everything up to be what it is. So their music, their songs, you know, I take pride and I take credit in what we've been able to accomplish live and everything over the years. But just to be a part of what these men created was really, you know, it was a thrill for me just at the time doing it.
1: Yeah.
0: But now to experience the longevity of this and that this has become tradition, it really is pretty mind-blowing.
1: It's mind-blowing, and the fact that years after losing Paul, it's still alive, something that he was a major part of creating. His brainchild is alive and living, and as long as that is alive, he will remain alive. I think that's amazing.
0: Yeah, that's a good way to put it. Paul was a lot of things, you know. I don't know if you've ever met Paul or talked with him, but mm-hmm. he was really one of the most unique people on the planet. I mean, I was just always fascinated by him. But one thing that he was very good at was finding the right people to work with. He was a very good people person. You know, he knew how to communicate. He knew how to connect. But he had a great management team around him from the beginning. The management team that we have, Knight Castle Management, has been with Paul from the very beginning. I mean, ever since I was there. So everybody has kind of grown up and developed along with Paul in this whole project, in this whole time period. And everybody has learned. Everybody has gotten better at what we do. But he knew the right people to have in his corner. Yeah. So when we lost Paul, we were in good hands. I mean, there was a team of us that had been there for all of this time. And we just knew it, you know, when we lost him, it was like, okay, he's taught us what to do. Now we just need to do it. And here we are. We're coming up on 10 years since losing Paul. And the shows are still fantastic. The music still means everything to everybody. And, you know, it's great to be able to carry on his legacy.
1: That is amazing. Now, when you're there and you're doing the show and the audience is looking at the stage, they're seeing you, the band, they're seeing the lasers, the spectacle. What do you see when you're looking out at the audience?
0: I can honestly see a lot more of the room than people think. I love watching people. And I love watching the reactions because I can kind of tell who has seen this before.
1: Uh-huh.
0: You know,
1: yeah.
0: And then there's that group of people that have never seen us before who are initially looking around like, what is going on here? You know, it's like, I thought this was a Christmas show and here's this rock band and here's these guys playing guitar and there's lasers and fire and, you know, all of a sudden there's all this stuff going on. The return offenders, as we like to call them, they're all just sitting there soaking it in, like, oh yeah, this is our band,
2: right?
0: But these new people are thinking, man, this isn't what I expected. But then come to the point in the show where we play 1224, and like I mentioned, even the new people, you see them light up because now they recognize it.
1: Yes,
0: and now they're part of the whole thing, and we've got them in the palm of our hand, and this is why this has grown over all these years, why these tours are still so successful and why the people keep coming back. It really is just something special.
1: You know, the older you get going to concerts and stuff, the less you have that experience of, oh, wow, this is amazing to see a spectacle. And the last time I had that was about 2 years ago. A friend of mine said, hey, do you want to go see this guy, Billy Strings? I got tickets. Now I know the name and I know he's a jam band guy and I'm into Fish and stuff, but I never saw him. And I went to the show, and halfway through the show, I realized this guy doesn't have a drummer. But I was just so enwrapped. I didn't know any of the songs, but I was just like, this is amazing. I get that feeling, and I love that feeling. So you've got 97 concerts, 56 cities, 42 days. What part of that grind does the audience completely underestimate? Now, I know you guys split up sometimes and do shows in different areas, correct?
0: Yeah, well, there's two groups. I mean, we're essentially doing 8 shows in 5 days every week.
1: Yeah.
0: So it's a lot of work in a short amount of time. And obviously, we couldn't cover all this ground unless we had the two groups out there. But, you know, I think in general, just the general public, when they see a show like ours or even see any performer, you kind of just, you don't think about the amount of time that went into developing that art.
1: Don't go away. More with my guest, Jeff Plate, from Trans-Siberian Orchestra, next on the Tim Andrews Podcast.
3: I-17 in the Trustdale.com traffic center. Still busy for you out there in the downtown area. Had the crash southbound 75-85 as you head down towards Edgewood. Also got the issue now on the west side is 285 over by Hollowell with a crash. The spin out there. Lots of folks on scene on the left lane. And of course, all lanes blocked with the weekend closure for construction. 285 north south between Cascade and Langford Parkway. Take Langford 75-85 connector and I-20 combination there as your official detour. From the Trustdale.com traffic center, Triple Team Traffic 95.5 WSB.
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1: Picking up where I left off with my guest, Jeff Plate, the drummer for Trans-Siberian Orchestra, coming to Atlanta on December 13th. Tickets on sale now.
0: The amount of work, the amount of people behind the scenes, the amount of planning that goes into these shows is really, there's a lot.
1: Yeah.
0: There's a lot. And I just think in general, you know, people... people look at something like that and they just have no idea what's really involved in it. It's, you know, you go see a football game and you don't realize, well, that guy out there playing quarterback has been doing this since he was 8 years old.
1: Yeah, you know, right.
0: He's been trying to, you know, perfect his craft for the past 15, 20 years, and now he's finally made it. There's a lot that goes into that. So
1: yeah.
0: There's all sorts of people involved in helping this thing be a success. But, you know, the main thing is the music itself.
1: Yes.
0: And that was Paul's mission. He just wanted to create... how did he phrase this? He wanted to create good art that was accessible to the masses. So he was very careful about being too progressive or too tricky or too self-indulgent with the music. He wanted the general masses to be able to take in what he was creating and understand it and enjoy it.
1: Right.
0: Instead of having it be so intense or so complicated that it just went over people's heads. So... But he also added that element in there. He was just very good at creating and producing what was in his mind. And here we are. And lo and behold, it's just been a huge success.
1: And what was in his mind is now something that is adored by three generations, grandparents, parents, and kids all showing up together. And that's got to be something amazing to see out in that audience.
0: It certainly is. And to think that some of these kids that came through the autograph line in 1999 are now bringing their kids.
1: Yeah.
0: You know, he wanted this to be passed on from generation to generation, just like your traditional holiday music that we all grew up with. I mean, this is what TSO is now. And I mean, like I said, you know, just going back to the very beginning, I just remember standing in the studio and listening to Paul O'Neill and John Oliva go back and forth on this song. And it's like, wow, this song is great, but should it really be on this record? You know, da da da da da. And who'd ever think that this would be what it is today? But at the time, it was an interesting start to the whole thing. And hey, I'm glad it worked out. I'm glad Paul got his way with this.
1: That's amazing. Arenas, albums, the Brandenburg Gate. What is one tiny, unglamorous moment from the 30 years that means more to you than one of the biggest things that's ever happened to you, if that makes any sense? What's one little thing that sticks out and goes, that's a great memory that I've had from these 30 years?
0: Oh, wow. That's a good question.
1: Think about it.
0: I mean, I'd say there's so many. I mean, when you see us on stage, that is the glamorous moment. Mm-hmm. You know, Al Petrelli, our guitarist and musical director, you know, he's like, I get paid for that 22 hours that I'm not on stage. What I do on stage, I do for free.
1: Okay.
0: Because, I mean, here again, and this is going back to what you asked earlier about what doesn't the general public see or understand. It's like that time that you're not on stage, I mean, there's some long days, and there can be, you know, some right. tough days. We're all dealing with life and things that happen. And so you got to get through that in order to get to the good stuff, which is the performance. But
1: right,
0: man, that's a good question. Yeah. I think one of the first shows that we did back in this might have been 1995. We played a children's hospital in Valhalla, New York. I think the hospital was called Valhalla. But anyhow, you know, it was a children's hospital, so some children that were really, you know, they were in pretty bad shape. And we were able to go in there as TSO and did a small performance for them. And, you know, there's these kids coming in there and in wheelchairs and on gurneys and, you know, oxygen and the whole thing. And just to do that short performance and see them smile and see this music light them up. And here again, 1224, you know, you play that song, even at that time when there was a lot of people who hadn't heard the song yet,
1: mm-hmm.
0: but they knew God Rest You Merry Gentlemen.
1: Yes.
0: You know, they knew Carol of the Bells. And when these kids heard that music, you saw their face light up. And that was really one of the most, it was a sad moment, but it was an awesome moment all at the same time. And that was really the start of this. I think that was like our first show that we actually did. Do you even want to call it a show? It was a performance, but
1: yeah.
0: But yeah, and that really just put things in perspective. You know, it's like, man, these kids are here they're fighting through every day, and we just gave them a little something to smile and be happy about, and there was nothing better.
1: When those different types of emotions start wrapping around each other, making sort of like a rope together, that's just such a great feeling, like a strand of DNA just kind of coming together. And just you knowing in your heart that you're doing something really good, but also sort of feeling the same thing that you believe the audience or the children are feeling. It's just amazing. I see that. I get that feeling every day when I'm with my little 5-year-old, who, by the way, is now old enough to come to the show. Trans-Siberian Orchestra brings The Ghosts of Christmas Eve, the best of TSO and more to Gas South Arena in Atlanta, Sunday, December 13th. Two shows, one at 3 p.m., one at 7:30. Tickets are on sale now. Jeff Plate, always good talking to you.
0: Thank you, man. Appreciate it.
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24: It's 7:30. I'm Jordan Brown. Now our top story. We're seeing severe thunder and severe wind weather and thunderstorms in metro Atlanta. Here's WSB meteorologist Christina Edwards.
25: And good evening, Jordan. We have the severe thunderstorm warning that is mainly for downtown Atlanta, as well as Decatur, the Candler-McAfee, and Forest Park regions. This is an area where, in addition to the heavy rain, damaging wind gusts as high as 60 miles per hour are a possibility. And a severe thunderstorm warning is mainly for central and south Fulton counties that extends over towards Clayton and northern Fayette counties. Again, damaging wind gusts are the main impacts. This is impacting the Atlanta Airport, as well as 285 on the south side. The storms will come to an end in the next few hours, and I'll be back with the forecast for the rest of this weekend coming up in just a few minutes. Live in the Storm Center, meteorologist Christina Edwards.
24: Thanks, Christina. Now in other news, Shaky Knees Festival is pausing its performances due to severe weather. The festival announces an evacuation at Piedmont Park due to thunderstorms. We will keep you updated on any updates in the evacuation. Now Georgia Tech opens a new high-rise education building in Midtown. It's a part of the Tech Square, which is a cluster of the school's downtown facilities surrounded by some of Atlanta's Fortune 500 companies. The George Tower Scheller Tower is geared towards industrial engineering and business education for students. The building is named after Tech alumni who helped fund the project. And DeKalb's PDK Airport is bringing back its Good Neighbor Air Show today with its first ever fireworks and drone show at night. Airport Director Hunter Hines says there's a lot to do during the day when you're not watching the planes.
26: We'll have food trucks. There will be a lot of aircraft on static display, a lot of photo opportunities.
24: The DeKalb Peachtree Airport is the second busiest in the state with about 180,000 operations last year. Now it's 7:32. Live team coverage of traffic and weather is up next.
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2: 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Let's check in with Stephanie Stallworth in the WSB 24-Hour Traffic Center.
3: Hey, Jordan, some heavy downpour, strong winds bringing high standing water, reduced visibility in some areas. Slow your speeds, increase that stopping distance if you're rolling in through one of these downpour areas. I'm looking at it near the airport on the south side, as well as downtown. Reminder, all north and southbound lanes of 285 between Cascade and Langford shut down for construction this weekend. Follow the official detour. From the Trustdale.com Traffic Center, Triple Team Traffic, 95.5 WSB.
4: WSB meteorologist Christina Upward. Severe thunderstorm warning is in effect for the south side. This is going to include Noonan, East Noonan, and Sharpsburg. This is in effect through 8:15 this evening. Damaging winds are the main impacts, as well as heavy rain, especially all that heavy rain falling on I-85 between Noonan and Grantville. Frequent lightning as well, and that is extending over towards Peachtree City. The rain and thunderstorms starting to come to an end for the Midtown Atlanta area, as well as Forest Park. However, we still have lightning out in the area of Piedmont Park, so please be careful for this evening. The rain will come to an end closer to midnight tonight. Lows in the low 70s. Tomorrow, partly to mostly cloudy with highs in the mid 80s. Few pop-up storms possible for tomorrow afternoon. Live in the Storm Center, meteorologist Christina Upwards.
2: Right now it's 79 in Peachtree Corners, 78 in Chamblee, and 81 degrees in Midtown Atlanta. 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
5: 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Now, I did cut a little bit of that conversation out for the radio show. Jeff and I talked about Josh Allen and the Buffalo Bills because we're both Bills fans. And we discovered years ago we're from basically the same little pocket of central New York. That would be Elmira and Horseheads area. But that's all we're going to say about that. You can hear all of it on the Popcast podcast Monday afternoon. Speaking of the podcast, if you're one of the people who listens to the show on Spotify, you're going to have to start finding a new place. Well, most of the episodes are still there, but you should check out the WSB radio app. You can find it on the on-demand page or find yourself another podcatcher. Why is that? Well, Spotify apparently has some issues with some of the music I've been using as bumpers. They've been delisting episodes because of copyright issues. And which is very strange. I don't understand it, but they're very touchy. Which, fair enough, I'm not going to take on Spotify's legal department from this radio station. I am, of course, not cutting the Trans-Siberian Orchestra music out of the Jeff Plate interview. That would be a very strange way to present an interview with the drummer from TSO. But anyway, henceforth, as they say, I'll use either music beds that don't get me in trouble, or I'll have to make a separate Spotify save version of the show, and that's just what I'm going to do. Anyway, enough inside baseball. Look at me. I'm learning to be a content creator. I hate it. No, I don't really. Anyway, onward and upward. Speaking of things going away temporarily, but for a good reason, the show is off next Saturday. The Dogs have Oklahoma at Sanford Stadium with a 3:30 kickoff on September 26th. Then on October 3rd, George is playing Vandy, and I believe that's in the early TV window. So barring any football-related shenanigans, I should be back on October 3rd. Go Dogs. And when I come back, I've got something really cool planned. I spoke with a local craftsman behind a company called Myrtle Vision, and these things are super cool. In fact, so cool that Pete Davidson bought one. The man's name is Schaefer, and he builds modern smart TVs into handmade cabinets that look like television sets from the 50s, 60s, and 70s. So it's real retro. It's real hardwood. Speaker cloth, knobs, the little legs. Basically, bringing back that heavy TV that some of us used to have to lug around whenever we moved. somebody looked at that giant black rectangle hanging on every wall in America and said, what if a television had personality again? Some can even have retro gaming systems built into them. They're made right here in Atlanta, so if you're curious, before the interview, go to MurdleVision.com. That's M-U-R-D-L-E, vision.com, and take a look. Which, speaking of TV, kind of brings me back to something else I miss. It's fall, and I am ready for fall. I hope you are. I'm ready for the temperatures to come down all day, not just in the evening. You know, a lot of people call it sweater weather. I call it hoodie weather. I love hoodies. I'm ready for the pumpkin spiced coffee. I like it. There's a kind out of Boston that my wife turned me on to, Mary Lou's, and it comes in a pink bag. And it's this cool convenience store coffee shop up there in the Massachusetts and Boston where you can drive through and you know, were I still a cigarette smoker, it was a cool place. You go through the drive through, you get a pack of cigarettes, you get a cup of coffee. Now, that's very old school for the days when that was not frowned upon. No, coffee isn't frowned upon, but smoking is. Nowadays, I'd be like, give me a cup of coffee and give me one package of Nicorette fruit-flavored nicotine gum, the 4 milligrams. Yeah, really make it tough. But I love fall. I love the pumpkin-spiced coffee, that tangy, that spicy thing with a little bit of cream in it. Give me the coffee. I'm ready for the leaves to fall. I'm not ready to rake them up, but, you know, hey, it gives you something to do in the afternoon. I love the Halloween decorations. I'm ready for something that doesn't exist anymore. I wish it still did. The TV Guide fall preview. Now, I know we all remember that. And for a person like me who just, I was always ready for the new media to come in. And that's sort of how I ended up being the way I am. There was a time when late August or early September, it was an event because of all the new TV shows, and TV Guide had them all. They would publish the preview and they would give you a little write-up of every show. You would know which ones are returning, but you always had the profile of the new ones. Back then, you had 3 networks, then 4 when Fox showed up. Eventually, everybody got cable. Maybe you had 30 channels, 50 channels. And if you're a millionaire, you had that, or you lived in a trailer, you had that, where I grew up, there were the junkiest trailers on the back roads by the farms where they would... insulate their homes, the lower part of the trailer, with hay bales. But they always had that gigantic satellite dish. Nowadays, we have probably 1,000 streaming services, 47 billion television shows, and every night I spend 25 minutes scrolling through them before I just end up watching something on YouTube or an episode of The Sopranos. One thing hasn't changed, though. This started happening in late August. The stores are full of Halloween candy. The skeletons are out. The pumpkins are appearing. And starting right now, Atlanta basically turns into Halloween town for the next 6 weeks. You see those gigantic skeletons in people. I mean, people really go all out. I think people go all out more for Halloween than they do for Christmas. Let's talk about the cool, spooky stuff you can do. You can go to. You can take your family to. You can do all sorts of fun stuff. And I love it. We'll start with the granddaddy of them all, Netherworld. So if you've lived in Atlanta for any length of time, you know about Netherworld. But here's the thing that's going to make you feel old. Netherworld is also celebrating, much like TSO, its 30th anniversary. It opened in 97, and this year's main attraction is called The Curse of the Collector. Now, Netherworld isn't just two guys jumping out from behind a shower curtain. It's basically evolved into a horror theme park, a giant haunted attraction, outdoor monster stuff, games, roaming creatures, a monster museum, and escape rooms. It's in Stone Mountain, and it runs on selected nights into early November. Check out fearworld.com before you go, because dates, times, and prices vary by night. I've been to Netherworld a bunch of different times over the years, and it's always been a blast. I love these haunted houses. When I was a kid, I was afraid of them. I remember that in my little hometown that I share with Jeff Plate of TSO, there was an amusement park around a lake, and it was called Eldridge Park. And this is when every small city that still had viability, that still had jobs, had an amusement park that you could go to. And in that amusement park was a very small haunted house. And I still remember the scary images. You had Dracula, Frankenstein's monster, a mummy, the werewolf, giant murals painted on this rinky-dink building. And they had little cars that went around on a loop. And you would go into this thing, and then you'd hear all the scares, and it would be dark. And I remember going there as a little kid, and closing my eyes and plugging my ears and screaming the whole way through. And I was terrified of these things for years. You know, I can think back to the summer of 1978. My mom and one of her friends took a trip to Wildwood, New Jersey. And on the boardwalk, they had Dracula's Mansion. You know, the boardwalk was something. I don't know if it still is, but it was something in the 70s. And Dracula would come out and pace on the widow's walk on top of this mansion. Now, being 7 years old at the time and looking up at it, it was probably much bigger than it really was to my little eyes. And it scared the heck out of me. And, you know, I was dreaming, having nightmares about that, because we were walking on the boardwalk at night looking up and seeing Dracula. Never got to go into that place. I don't know if Wildwood is still a thing, because I haven't been to the shore of New Jersey in a very, very long time. But I do remember those things scaring me, and it wasn't until I was about 16 or 17 when I would even dare go into a haunted house. And since then, I, you know, volunteered. I remember Halloween back in my senior year in high school. I volunteered to help decorate and help be a part of a haunted house. I was working at McDonald's, and I was in charge of decorating all the windows with Halloween-themed art. So I got to get out of school as an art project and go to the McDonald's where I worked, and actually got paid. I clocked in. This was so great for me. I got off of school. I got to clock in and paint all of these decorations for Halloween. And then later on, you know, skipping ahead, I was working at Bob Evans, and I told them about this. I was a manager at a Bob Evans restaurant, and I was in charge of decorating that. So I went out to the local farms in southern PA, and I picked up, you know, all the great fall decorations. And it was so much fun. I loved all that. And now that I have a child, you know, we have a child in our house. He's 5 years old. Who's digging all these holidays and Halloween for sure. He's very excited about it. We can decorate that. But anyway, getting back to the fun, I volunteered to be in a haunted house. There was a university in our town, a small town, and this fraternity, Lambda Chi, always had a haunted house. And 1 year I volunteered to be Freddy Krueger. And I had the rubber Freddy Krueger glove, you know, the rubber knives on the glove. And I had the sweater and the fedora, and I put on the gross makeup, and I would jump out and scare people. And it was so much fun. You know, I finally got over all of that, being afraid of the haunted house, and was able to project it onto other people. I scared some guy so much, some dad and his kid so much, that he shoved me back into the hay. He apologized, but at first it kind of jarred me. So when we come back to the podcast, one more segment, we're going to talk about some of the other things going on around in the city. There's other haunted houses. There's ghost tours. There's all sorts of fun stuff to do. And we'll cover it here on the podcast. And don't forget, like I said at the beginning, if you are a Spotify listener, maybe this episode's there and some of the episodes are missing, just go to the WSB Radio app. It's a great place to find all of our shows. And you can find every episode of the podcast not delisted because it played music. 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I'm Tim Andrews on 95.5 WSB.
3: 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Some areas still getting some of the rain, getting some high standing water out there, reduced visibility in the roads, spray. So use some caution if you're in any of the rainy areas. Even if you're not in the rainy areas, use some caution while you're driving. West Side Perimeter still shut down, even in the rain, between exits 5 and 7, Langford and Cascade, until Monday morning. Stephanie Stalwart, Triple Team Traffic, 95.5 WSB.
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5: We're sort of previewing spooky season here on the Tim Andrews podcast. Last segment, we sort of talked about, well, we did talk about Netherworld celebrating its 30th season. And you can go to fearworld.com. But, you know, they're not the only game in town. Like I said, up in or near Canton, you have Paranoia Haunted House. They have two separate haunted attractions at the same location. And then you've got Folklore Haunted House in the Ackworth area, where one ticket gets you two haunted houses. So a lot of spooky things to do throughout the season of spookiness. And farther out in Rockmart, there's Containment Haunted House, built around an old farm with multiple zones and dozens of live actors. I went a number of years ago. It was a thing that a guy who was getting married put together, an event for all the people in his wedding party to go out and do this cool zombie adventure. So you were on a bus and you went to this old hotel and there were a bunch of different people dressed as zombies, and it was really cool. It was like they would come at you and then there was military guys shooting at them. Obviously not real guns, but it was a lot of fun. And a lot of ahs and a lot of screaming. But then again, you might not be the type of person who wants someone with a chainsaw, you know, chasing after you. You don't want Texas Chainsaw Massacre or Freddy Krueger or Jason Voorhees chasing you down. Maybe you just want old-fashioned spooky. Well, you've got the Aurora Theater that does their annual Lawrenceville ghost tours. You're walking around historic downtown Lawrenceville at night with a storyteller, hearing all these really cool and spooky local ghost stories and paranormal legends. Everybody's got a ghost story from their town. I have a couple from my hometown. Some of them have even made it into literature. Some books, Flatlanders and Ridge Runners by, I think Jim Glynn was his name, maybe. And it was a story about a ghost in a college building in Mansfield, Pennsylvania that I swear I have seen. Maybe we'll talk about that if there's time. There's also a haunted cemetery tour in Lawrenceville. And for the grown-ups, a Brews and Booze haunted pub crawl. So you can investigate ghosts the traditional Irish way. There's also the Roswell Ghost Tour and a Decatur Ghost Tour that gets into local stories about murder, war, tragedy, historic homes, and, of course, the old Decatur Cemetery. And, you know, there's my favorite kind of Halloween attraction, less boo and more Atlanta history with dead people. Historic Oakland Cemetery, Capturing the Spirit of Oakland, returns in October. You walk Oakland after dark while costume performers portray actual people buried there and they tell their stories. I've done that, and that's a lot of fun, and it's also historical, and you learn something. That's probably the one I'd recommend to somebody who likes Halloween but doesn't like, I don't know, being scared to death or chased around by monsters and zombies. And it's usually nice and crisp in the air. You get yourself a nice adult beverage. You're going to have a good time. If you've got children, or you're simply too afraid, like I used to be when I was, you know, 17, 16, 15, whatever, to go to a haunted house, which is fine. You've got Stone Mountain's Pumpkin Festival, Scarecrows in the Garden at Atlanta Botanical Garden, Boo at the Zoo at Zoo Atlanta, and Halloween events at Fernbank. You also have the great big adventure going on at Six Flags. So there's something to do for everybody. And for the horror nerds, remember we live in a state where you can spend an entire day visiting places where people were fictionally murdered, like Sonoya, or Sonoya, however you pronounce it. Downtown, I'll just say Sonoya. Downtown Sonoya became Woodbury on The Walking Dead for years. And that area is packed with plenty of things to see, restaurants to go to, all sorts of zombie things. You can go on a tour of set locations and houses and buildings and stuff that were used for the show. Lots of cool walking and driving tours of those locations. It's a lot of fun. It's a nice town, too. I mean, that show revitalized Sonoya, or Sonoya, or however you like to perform it. The Cobb Energy Performing Arts Center has zombie stuff going on. You know, it was the CDC in the first season of The Walking Dead, so you can go there and pretend that you're visiting the CDC. Just be careful, because... No, I know. RFK Jr. Maybe you could hire RFK Jr. to do your Halloween tour. Over there is the ghost of the whale that I put on my car and drove home and got the blood and guts all over my daughter. If you'd rather experience Halloween the way others intended, sitting comfortably in a theater while somebody else makes terrible decisions, just keep an eye on Atlanta's repertory theaters for horror screenings and horror marathons, all sorts of things. Of course, you have television. You can sit at home and watch like all the, your favorite episodes of Halloween specials from years past. I know there's a Garfield one. Of course, the Peanuts. It's a Great Pumpkin, Charlie Brown. So my advice to you, the temperature will drop. The doomsayers are saying we're going to have the coldest winter in history thanks to El Nino. What a jerk El Nino is. Put on that hoodie. Get yourself a pumpkin coffee or regular coffee or hot apple cider or put a shot of rum in it or whatever you put in it. Dig that plastic skeleton out of the basement. Put it in the yard. Get a costume for your kid. Go trick-or-treating because spooky season has officially begun in Atlanta. All right, that's going to do it for the podcast this week. Stick around because later tonight it is the Nightcap with Jared Yamamoto. And tomorrow night from 6 to 8 p.m. live on WSB, it's the Sunday show with me, Tim Andrews, and my co-host, George Clark.
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2: It's 8 o'clock. I'm Jordan Brown. Our top story, severe weather and thunderstorms are powering through Metro Atlanta. Here's WSB meteorologist Christina Edwards in the Storm Center. WSB
4: Storm Center. And we do have severe thunderstorm warnings that are currently in effect for the South Coweta area for Noonan, the city of Noonan, as well as into Peachtree City and Sonoya. Further north up towards Forest Park, East Point, and into Midtown Atlanta, the severe thunderstorm warning has come to an end. Just be aware that it's still raining. We still have some lightning strikes inside the perimeter as well. So the Shaky Knees Festival not quite cleared yet to go back. It is still not quite safe at this time with thunderstorms in the area. The rain will come to an end later on tonight, but rain chances remain in the forecast. I'll have details on that in just a few minutes. Live in the Storm Center, meteorologist Christina Edwards.
2: Thanks, Christina. In other news, a man is going to prison after he's convicted of murder in a fatal shooting inside a Brookhaven tattoo shop.
12: A jury finds 35-year-old Jonathan Thomas guilty of malice murder and felony murder in the death of Percy Scott in March of 2024. The DeKalb County District Attorney's Office says an argument between Scott and Thomas turned physical when Thomas struck Scott. Video footage obtained by investigators shows Thomas shooting Scott multiple times, killing him. The man had recently moved to Metro Atlanta from Buffalo, New York. Thomas is sentenced to life in prison with the possibility of parole plus 15 years. Bill Caiaccio, 95.5 WSB.
2: Meanwhile, security's ramping up in New York City ahead of what's expected to be a busy week at the United Nations. Correspondent Lindsay Touchman has a story.
23: From explosive sniffing dogs to blast suits to robots, the NYPD's bomb squad is in place for the UN General Assembly, an event bringing a huge number of foreign leaders and dignitaries to the east side of Manhattan. This year is officially considered a heightened security environment, partly because Israeli Prime Minister Benjamin Netanyahu is addressing the assembly at the end of next week. Protests are expected daily.
2: Gas prices are rising rapidly, the national average spiking to nearly $4.50 a gallon, according to Gas Buddy. The war in Iran is disrupting global oil supplies, with oil trading around $100 a barrel. That's translating into rising prices at the pump. In Milwaukee, Pick and Save and Metro Market spokesperson Emily Williamson says drivers can save on gas just by signing up.
24: There's nearly 700 in the state of Wisconsin that are participating. And during those transactions, you can save up to $2 per gallon or up to $70 per fill.
2: CDs, originally known as compact disc, are making a comeback. Correspondent Stephen Kaufman has more.
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28: Man, I love this place. I've been surfing here since I was a kid.